0: with $1.47 billion in cuts to be delivered over the next 4 years. S&P Global Ratings says the plan faces a high execution risk. Meantime, TASCOS says the budget offers some investment in key wellbeing areas, but says it doesn't adequately address the level of need in the community. The Climate Council is warning cuts to Australia's National Science Agency will make it harder to prepare for major weather events. Peter Hislop reports.
1: The CSIRO cuts were predicted, but this week the extent has been made clear. 92 positions have been axed from the Environment Research Unit, including climate modelling staff. The agency says the cuts are about making strategic research shifts to focus its efforts on national impact. But the Climate Council doesn't agree with that assessment. It says CSIRO support for the global climate modelling focused on Australia is critical for understanding our future climate risks and extremes, and that the cuts will make it harder for Australians to prepare for bushfire weather, flooding and sea level rise. Over 800 positions have been slashed from the organisation in recent years.
0: The mother and stepfather of two young French boys, reportedly abandoned by the side of the road in Portugal, have been arrested. The BBC's Joanna Keane reports.
2: Police had sent out a Europe-wide appeal to help find a woman and two children after their father reported them missing from their home in eastern France. The two young boys, who were carrying backpacks with food and water but no identity documents, were discovered by a motorist in southern Portugal. A local woman who spoke to them said they described being taken to a forest, blindfolded, and told to look for a hidden toy. But when they took off the blindfolds, their mother had gone. A man and a woman reported to be the boy's mother and stepfather were arrested in a cafe in Portugal.
0: And a replica of the first Qantas plane is one of the first items installed ahead of the Parramatta Powerhouse Museum's inaugural exhibition. The maiden exhibition, Task Eternal, is due to open later in the year. It will explore humanity's quest to overcome gravity and take to the skies. Turning to sport, Australian Alex de Minaur has progressed to the semi-finals at the Hamburg Open, where he'll play American Tommy Paul. And in AFL, the Crows say Isaac Rankin will undergo further tests today after suffering a suspected calf strain in last night's 9-point loss to the Hawks in Launceston.
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5: 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So forecast for today, Friday, 22nd of May, a cloudy day with a very high chance of showers, south to southwesterly winds at 25 to 35 kilometres per hour. Large and powerful surf conditions are expected to be hazardous for coastal activities such as rock fishing, swimming and surfing. We're expecting a maximum of 21 degrees in Taree today. For Saturday, yeah, pretty much the same rough conditions and, showers easing, 22. Monday, showers 22. A shower or two. No, that was Sunday. Sorry, I'm all over the place. Sunday, showers, maximum of 22, and Monday, a shower or two and 23 degrees. Here's the featured album for AM Music this morning. It's a duet album of Catherine Britt and Lachlan Bryan. They're called The Pleasures, and the album is Enemy of My Enemy. Start with the title track. I'll play this. I won't play it all because it'll take up most of the program if I do. I'll play this up until about a quarter to 11, where we have our local muso at the moment. It's 6 minutes past 10.

It was late, we were dancing. I held you like you were a lover, not just a friend. And each time the band finished playing, they just started again.

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Dope Lemon. Yeah, that's from Dope Lemon, also known as Angus Stone with Miami Baby. And Dave Ball was our local muso for this morning with a song called Too Much. That's about it for AM Music this morning. One more track to go. I'm Bronwyn. Hope you've enjoyed the program. At 11, Brian or the News, then Brian Weiss with Off the Record, and then at midday, Midday Magazine with Noel. Have a lovely weekend, and I'll leave you with Dojo Cuts with Ain't Got No Reason.

Welcome to Off the Record. I'm Brian Wise. Thank you very much for joining me on the program this week, where I've got a couple of special guests for you. First, we're going to be talking to Keith Sperra, who I caught up with on the very last day of the 2026 Jazz Fest. That was Sunday, May the 3rd. He'll tell us all about Jazz Fest and his wrap of the whole event. And then we'll talk to someone that I saw during Jazz Fest, although I wasn't able to catch up with her during the event or immediately afterwards. I had to wait a few days until she got back from a tour in Alaska, which she went to straight after her Jazz Fest performance. I'm referring to Joy Clark, who signed to Arnie DeFranco's Righteous Babe label. But first, to Keith Sperra. Let's hear some music from one of the highlight bands of Jazz Fest 2026, the Tedeschi Trucks Band, from their latest album, Future Soul. Then we'll talk to Keith.

0: I'm with Keith Sparrow from the Times Picayune, NOLA.com. We're sitting in front of the grandstand at the Jazz and Heritage Festival in New Orleans. It's the final day of the festival. I've survived, which is great news for me. And yesterday at Jazz Fest was a sellout for the, well, apart from the Rolling Stones, I can't remember any other days that were ever sellouts.
1: According to the festival folks, that was the, yesterday was the first time they've ever sold out during the day. And that doesn't necessarily mean it was a record-setting crowd or anything, because it wasn't. I think they were just responding to the way the crowd was distributed yesterday. Everyone was, or a lot of people were skewed heavily toward the Eagles on one end of the fairgrounds. And a lot of that field still has muddy bogs on it from the rains of Thursday and Friday. So a lot of the field was unusable. So there was less real estate for all these people to crowd into. So at some point they decided to cut off sales, which, you know, in all reality, I mean, when they stopped sales in the middle of the afternoon on Saturday, I don't know how many extra people were going to walk up and buy tickets. I think everyone pretty much had their tickets at that point. But yeah, but yeah, it was super, super crowded at the Eagles. So having a few less bodies was probably helpful.
0: It looks like a pretty big crowd today as well, Keith.
1: No, it does. It feels big. I mean, you know, again, you had two really terrible weather days on Thursday and Friday, where it was cold and rainy and, you know, stormy. So I think a lot of people stayed home, and now they're looking at today and like yesterday as some of the best weather I can ever remember at Jazz Fest. You know, sun's out, but it's not too hot. It's not humid at all. So it's just perfect Jazz Fest weather. So everybody said, hey, it's a beautiful Sunday, let's go on out to Jazz Fest. Yesterday, I was wearing a t-shirt with a long sleeve over it, carrying a backpack, and I never once broke a sweat, which is unusual. Usually I just have one thin shirt on and I feel like I've been in a shower because I'm sweating so much. And there was no sweating going on yesterday, which was a Jazz Fest miracle.
0: There have been a few rain interruptions, of course. They shortened the programs, didn't they?
1: On Thursday and Friday. Yeah, you know, they, you know, and it's unfortunate, but, you know, they really, really wanted to have the headliner performers play. So in order to do that, they sort of collapsed the schedule, cut some of the acts in the middle of the schedule, and moved all the headliners up early. You know, Lainey Wilson, who's one of the big country stars, who's originally from Louisiana, actually. You know, she was supposed to play originally, I think, at 5:30 on Friday, and she ended up going on around 3. So yeah, they had to cut some acts in the middle of the schedule to make that possible, which is always a disappointment for the musicians that get cut and the people that come out to see them. But they want the headliners to play.
0: I wonder how Ricky Lee Jones felt about that.
1: Yeah, she was one of the acts that was cut, exactly. You know, and she lives here now, so she is a regular at Jazz Fest, so I'm sure they'll have her back again next year. But yeah, no, it's a disappointment. I mean, the musicians all still get paid, is my understanding, even if they get canceled like that. But, you know, they want to play. They've prepared for the shows and put them together and look forward to this gig because it's, you know, one of the high-profile performances of the year for a lot of these bands. So to be cut is a disappointment, but, you know, you can't do anything about the weather.
0: What's been the highlight? What have been some of the highlights for you so far? I mean, the Eagles played yesterday to a huge audience, but you roam around, you get to see a hell of a lot of acts during Jazz Fest.
1: Yeah, you know, I tell you, the biggest revelation for me this year was on the very first day was the artist Ray, the British singer-songwriter. You know, she does this thing where it's kind of a throwback to classic jazz, but does it in a contemporary way. I mean, she's a little bit like Amy Winehouse, minus all the drama and drugs and personal demons that beset poor Amy. Yeah, she had a band with, I think, 7 horns and 4 strings, and all the musicians are wearing tuxedos with white sneakers, so they look really sharp. And she just had a great personality up there. I mean, she was obviously very grateful to be at Jazz Fest. She expressed that. She uh, she noticed in the audience that a guy got down on one knee and proposed to his girlfriend. So Ray said, all right, when I do the song Where Is My Husband, we're going to bring you guys up on stage. And that's exactly what she did. When they got to that song later in the set, she had them come up and they sat at a little table and got to sit there and watch her perform up close and personal. I need you to tell me, baby, where is my husband? Whoever that guy was that proposed to his lady, I think scored a lot of points, because he not only is she engaged, but she got to watch the Ray show from on the stage.
0: One of my problems is I can't get to see everything I want to see, but one of the things I did see on the first weekend that I thought was really spectacular was John Batiste's Swamp production in the Blues Tent.
1: That was the craziest thing. You know, John, of course, is from New Orleans originally. He's become a big star. He had a really busy weekend. On the first Thursday, he was interviewed at the Music Heritage stage here in the grandstand at the Fest. On Friday, he headlined the main stage with what I would describe as his, you know, kind of regular big show. On Saturday, he flew to Atlanta to play with the symphony there. On Sunday, he flew back to New Orleans, came out to Jazz Fest, and put on this show in the Blues Tent, where he transformed the stage into a swamp camp. You had, you know, fake trees and Spanish moss and bushes and an outhouse and women stirring pots of food. And he comes out dressed as an old man. He's got a white beard, white hair. He's in overalls and he's walking all hunched over, like moving around like an old guy, totally in character. A lot of people, I don't think, even recognized him at the beginning of the show. Like, you know, in fact, Trombone Shorty, Troy Andrews, who's been friends with John since they were kids, he described to me walking into John's dressing room and walking right by him in the old man costume, not even recognize him. Didn't recognize his friend of, you know, 30 years.

0: So yeah, it was really interesting. And then, you know, midway through the show, he goes off, comes back, he's changed into a pompadoured 50s rock and roll guy. He had a pompadour, and they played like some old rhythm and blues songs like Fats Domino and a couple others from that era. So it was a really interesting John Batiste show, to say the least. And I've never seen, you know, a stage transform like that at Jazz Fest, or, you know, a performer in costume quite like that. But yeah, that's who John Batiste is.
1: He described it as a dystopian sci-fi musical. I think there was another word in there he used. I can't remember what it was. It could make a great stage show.
0: Yeah, it was very theatrical. You know, and he obviously put a lot of thought into it. You know, it definitely had its own vibe. He had, you know, little kids up there as extras dancing. Everyone was in like 1930s era costumes. Yeah, it was obviously a big deal for him to do. And I

0: to summarise one of the dilemmas here, because the closing acts, you've got Herbie Hancock in the jazz tent, Mavis Staples in the blues tent, you've got Tedeschi Trucks on the Gentilly stage, Trombone Shorty on the main stage, and Steve Earle and Anders Osborne are doing something that sounds really interesting on the Fade O'Do stage. So,
1: and
0: what do you get
1: don't
0: to
1: forget, Don't forget Earth, Wind & Fire.
0: And Earth, Wind & Fire.
1: Square, you know. It's crazy. I mean, they seem to do that on the last day. They just give you a lineup that would make for a full week at another festival, and they cram all, put all those acts on at the same time to close out Jazz Fest. So, yeah, it is a dilemma. I mean, I tend to do a little, it's like a tapas menu for me. I go here a little sample of this and move on, go here a little sample of that. Earth, Wind & Fire, when they played here a couple years ago, drew one of the biggest crowds I'd ever seen at the Congo Square stage. So I imagine that'll be huge today. So I got to check in with those guys for sure. You know, Shorty always has a lot of special guests get up with him, and it's always kind of a New Orleans history lesson, what he does up there on the last day. So I want to see a little bit of that. But yeah, I mean, how do you not go see a little of Mavis Staples or Steve Earle? You know, I mean, it's or Herbie Hancock for that matter.
0: I'm trying to work this out at this stage. I'm thinking maybe I need to make sure I see someone that I'm not likely to see again, perhaps in the near future. And I've narrowed that down to Mavis, but I mean, you know, she's what, 84, 85, so you know, we may see her here next year.
1: Yeah, you don't know how many more times you're going to get a chance to see some of these folks. But yeah, look, my rule at Jazz Fest is if you're at a really great show, don't leave. Just ride it out, you know, because you don't know. You're going to waste time, you know, walking to something else, and if something's really cooking, I tend to just linger there and stay. So one of those acts ropes me in early on, I'll probably miss a lot of other things.
0: Yeah, my rule is if you've got a seat, stay there.
1: That's also a good rule, yes.
0: Good rule.
1: Especially on certain days, if it's raining or super hot, especially if you've got a seat in a tent, don't give it up.
0: I haven't had a chance to sample much of the food here this year. I don't know why I've been too busy, but have you got any treats that you discovered this Jazz Fest
1: kit? On the food end, I tend to go back to old favorites, you know, the cochon de lait, po' boy, which is, you know, kind of a shredded barbecued pork with this coleslaw and this mustard on it, is, you know, one of my staple foods out here. And, you know, the best deal for me is there's a gyro platter where you get, like, you know, gyro and like a salad and some pita and hummus, and it's like $13, you know, US, which is a heck of a deal for a full plate of food out here at Jazz Fest. So that's always one of my staples.
0: I'm going to finish off as I usually do with a bowl of crawfish monica, so that'll be see the end of my Jazz Fest for 2026. Hey, thanks for talking to us.
1: Brian, it's a pleasure every year, man.
0: Trombone Shorty live at this year's New Orleans Jazz and Heritage Festival. Ending my conversation with Keith Sperra from the Times-Picayune and NOLA.com. You also heard excerpts from the Tedeschi Trucks Band with Warren Haynes as guest. And of course, they opened the interview with the track Who Am I from their Future Soul album. We heard Ray performing Where Is My Husband and Earth, Wind and Fire in their opening song on the Congo Square stage. And thank you very much to Michael McKenzie for putting all of those pieces together for me. And let's finish off with this segment of the show with Mavis Staples, who was just magnificent on the last day of Jazz Fest, the last afternoon. And boy, was there some competition for acts, as you heard us talking there with Keith. Mavis performed a brilliant set in the blues tent, and she performed Tom Waits' song Chicago, which appears on Mavis's latest album, Sad and Beautiful World. And after this, we'll come back and have a chat to Joy Clark.

Mavis Staples and her version of Tom Waits' Chicago, a song that appears on Mavis's latest album, Sad and Beautiful World, brilliant album, and a song that she performed at Jazz Fest. She was one of the closing acts on the final day of Jazz Fest on Sunday, May the 3rd, and she performed that song brilliantly. And I noticed that one of the backing singers in Mavis's ensemble was Kelly Hogan, who's got her own career as well and is a terrific singer. And of course, guitarist Rick Holstrom holding the whole band together and really sort of leading the musical side of things. But Mavis was just brilliant. But she wasn't our final Jazz Fest act on Off the Record this year. I made a bit of a discovery. A singer-songwriter called Joy Clark appearing on one of the minor stages, the Lagniappe stage, which is in the grandstand. Now, Jazz Fest in New Orleans is set at the Fairgrounds Racetrack, which is a short bus ride outside the French Quarter, and it has about 12 stages, mainly performance stages. There's a Q&A stage, and there's a children's stage as well, if you bring the kids along, and many of the local schools have excursions to Jazz Fest on the Thursday or Friday. I tell you what, that's got to be one of the best excursions you could ever go on if you're at school. And Joy Clark appeared on the Lagniappe stage. She's signed to Arnie DeFranco's Righteous Babe label. She's a Louisiana native, born and bred not far out of New Orleans, and she's released her debut album on Arnie's label. It's called Tell It to the Wind. So let's hear a track from that album, and then we'll have a chat to Joy Clark, who I caught up with after Jazz Fest, because straight after her Jazz Fest performance, she had to fly to Alaska to go on a cruise and perform. But I got her on the Zoom when she got back into New Orleans. So let's have a little bit of a listen to some music from Joy Clark, and then we'll have a chat to her about her career and her latest album.

0: Hey, this is Joy Clark, and you're listening to Off the Record. Hi.
1: Hey, you must be at home in New Orleans, are you?
0: Yes, I am. I just got back home. I was just in Alaska. I'm home in New Orleans. Yeah.
1: What were you doing in Alaska apart from playing? You must have been, were you on a cruise or something, or playing some gigs, or what was that?
0: I was on a sapphic cruise.
1: Yeah.
0: And I got to do a couple short showcases, and then I got to do a featured set that happened at the, I think, Friday, so a couple of days before the end of the cruise. It was wonderful. Had a great time.
1: Fantastic. Well, we saw you at Jazz Fest the other week.
0: Really?
1: At the Lagniappe stage.
0: Yeah. That's been my stage for the past, this was my fifth year playing Jazz Fest. And four out of the five times I played Jazz Fest, I played Lagniappe stage.
1: It's a very intimate stage compared to a lot of the other stages, isn't it?
0: Yeah, it's pretty intimate. I think the sound is always really good there. Yeah.
1: It was great to see you. It was very impressive, which is why I wanted to talk to you about it. And I think was Arnie on the same afternoon? I think
0: she was on the same afternoon.
1: Same afternoon on the Fado Do stage.
0: We don't know. Yeah. I'm not sure if you knew, but right after I jumped off stage, they whisked me off to her stage, and I sat in with her for a song. So, yeah, so she was on the same afternoon, which is really cool.
1: That must have been very exciting. Yeah, I was at the Fado Do stage. Boy, it was pretty crowded to start off with, wasn't it?
0: Right. Yeah. That's always a pretty crowded stage. Yeah.
1: Yeah, and so that must have been exciting.
0: So exciting. She sent me that song. Well, the song that I sat in with her. Flat out. Besides the song, it's just like to know who she is, and to know that I've shared the stage with her many times, and she's such a good conversationalist, and she's so warm. And to think of her as the person that she is. She's very known, and then to know that we know each other on that kind of level, it's really cool to be able to do what I'm doing right now.
1: Can you remind me what the song was?
0: Revolutionary Love. So it's the title of her album that came out, I think, in 2020. Was it 2020?
1: Yeah. Well, yeah. Arnie must be a bit of an inspiration to you. I mean, you are on her label, so that helps, doesn't it?
0: Yeah. I mean, so I've not to get too deep in it and how long I listened to her, but she's not an artist that I grew up with, you know, I started to become familiar with her a lot later in life. And I think that's still really special, you know, to have that type of start. Like, I didn't start listening to her. I wasn't aware of Ani until maybe 2007, possibly. And so to know that she knows who I am, and she respects the thing that I do, and she's holding up my songs, and she's there to support, and that's just really cool. So yeah, she's an inspiration. She created that. She knows how to do it herself. She knows how to connect with her fans, and that's what we're tasked to do now. We get to do that now. You know, she started that, you know?
1: Yeah, she did. She did the whole indie thing before everybody else, didn't she? She set the whole model.
0: The thing.
1: Yeah.
0: And now that's what we have to do. We all have to do it, because there's no major label swooping in to pay for everything and to do this. And hey, I think it's great. We're not paying people back, you know. But, you know, we're taking the lead, and you know, people like her are there to support and to assist. You know,
1: I can imagine that being Louisiana born and bred and singing in the church, you probably wouldn't have heard a lot of Arnie's music back then until you went to college or did stuff like that, you know?
0: That's pretty accurate. I think, yeah, that's a pretty accurate thing to say. Yeah, some of a lot of music slipped in. I always remember I heard a Sheryl Crow song when I was 10, and I just remember getting that feeling like, oh, this is a good song. This is something that I could listen to. Now I couldn't play it in the house, you know. I couldn't play it in the house, but I could always, you know, I had a lot of friends, and sometimes they have the radio on, or I'd sneak and I'd listen to it on my radio. But yeah, I didn't get familiar with her until the 2000s, but yeah.

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1: You went to college, and you ended up, pursuing music, but you ended up touring with and playing with Cyril Neville, kind of one of the legendary names in New Orleans music.
0: That's absolutely true. I was playing with Gaynell, Cyril's wife, and she had a gig. We played a couple gigs, and he came to one of them, and I remember seeing his silhouette because he always has that hat on, and I was like, oh, you know, mid playing and thinking, that's Cyril Neville in the back of the room. This is pretty amazing, you know, and I get a text from him maybe 2 days later, and he's saying, hey, we have, you know, some gigs in South Africa coming up. can you do it? And it was like, I think it was in 10 days. And between that was the Jazz Fest set. So I think actually the Jazz Fest set was my first set with him. It was kind of a warm up. and we played on the blues stage. And, you know, I happened to have my passport. So I said, I can do it, you know. And I learned the set. And I got thrown into it. And I could swim.
2: Put your hands together. Welcome to the stage, the legendary.

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1: How important is Jazz Fest to you in creating a bit of a profile? Because I know a lot of art, I mean, your album's been out for a little while now, but in promoting the album to people who otherwise might not hear it.
0: Yeah. Oh, well, you know, Jazz Fest is that gig that, you know, if you're a musician here, that's the one that you want to play. That's the one where, you know, sometimes there are hard feelings when you're not picked to play it. And, you know, Jazz Fest is a big deal. Like it hires a lot of people, and it is that, you know, it's that spring festival before the summer. And that whole 2 weeks, everybody is trying to get on and trying to play as much as they can. So to be able to play Jazz Fest for the past, you know, 5 years has been wonderful. Like I meet people. I remember meeting somebody on the plane. I was actually headed to Jazz Fest after playing a show, and I think they had their schedule out, and I was like, hey, you should go see Joy Clark, you know, and they, you know, so you should go see Joy Clark. And, you know, he pulled it out, and he already had it circled. So I was already on his radar. So I say that to say, you know, festivals like that, they expose you to so many people who would have never known you. You know, there are so many people who hear a little bit and then they come in and then they become fans. So it's wonderful. It's a dream, and you know, I'm really, really proud of it. And I'm proud to be able to share what I do and the things that are important to me.
1: Well, they have a lot of big name headliners, but still at Jazz Fest, they still have hundreds of local, you know, Louisiana and New Orleans artists, don't they? Despite the fact that they might have massive headliners, they still give exposure to hundreds of the local talented musicians as well, don't they?
0: Absolutely. Yeah. I totally agree. I mean, there's so many musicians playing. There are so many bands where the personnel kind of cross. Yeah. So you'll have a guitarist says, man, I saw him playing with this group, and then they're playing with this group, they're playing with that group. So it really helps, our whole ecosystem, you know?

0: Hey, this is Joy Clark, and you're listening to Off the Record.
1: Hey, I mentioned that you played with Cyril Neville, but you also played with another favourite of mine who I've been lucky enough to talk to on several occasions, Alison Russell, in the Rainbow Coalition Band. You didn't come to Australia in that band, did you?
0: I didn't make that trip. No. I wish I could. I was out there. I was on the road or something. Yeah.
1: That must have been a fantastic experience, because talking about inspirational musicians, there's another one right there, isn't it? Isn't she?
0: She's wonderful. She knows how to tell a story. She knows how to pick a team. She knows how to share. She knows how to shine her light, and she knows how to share it and turn it and shine it on the people that are playing with her. I really respect her deeply. And that's my sister. I mean, I started playing with Alison at the beginning of 2022. My first gig with her was at the Ryman. And, you know, I see it as she could have picked whatever guitarist in Nashville that she wanted, or she could have picked anybody. But her focus is picking people who she wants people to become familiar with. It's not all about, look, I want this player for my music. It's like, look, this is a singer-songwriter. This is an amazing guitarist, amazing musician, singer-songwriter. And I'd like her to play on some of my sets so people could then know who she is. And that's a revolutionary way to do things, you know, because it's, you know, I think she's got the big picture of it. She is inspiring, not just because of her story, but because she knows how to connect, and she knows how to make the circle stronger, and she's very generous. So I have such a great time whenever I get to share the stage with her and play.
1: She's not afraid to voice her opinion either, is she?
0: Absolutely not. that's what people love. That's what people love. You know, I think the way she's been able to tie in her story and to show her compassion for people who can't speak up for themselves. I think it's a powerful thing to be able to do that and be a wonderful musician, wonderful writer. She's a great communicator.

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1: Allison's been one of the people who've in Nashville who've certainly changed the face of the Nashville music community. And I noticed that, well, back in 2023, you appeared on the song Freedom is a Constant Struggle with Layla McKellar, Sabine McKellar, and others, a song that's still relevant, of course. So there seems to be a real community of singer-songwriters in New Orleans as well.
0: Yeah, I think that's true. When I started sharing my songs, you know, there was a place called the Neutraground Cafe. And I think it maybe had been Tuesday nights. They would gather and you could go up and do five songs. And I met so much of my community there. And we have Black Americana Fest now. And it's, I think with that kind of coordination, because I feel like we're not known as a singer-songwriter place. You know, when people think about New Orleans, you know, we're thinking about brass bands, we're thinking about jazz, we're thinking about funk, which all of that has its place in being a singer-songwriter. But I'm saying that it's not really catered to that world. But we've been able to find each other and create spaces and support. So, yeah. You know,
1: it's really exciting to see that happening in New Orleans.
0: Yeah, I would agree. We have some of the most creative, talented people with some beautiful souls and soul.

0: Freedom is a constant struggle. Layla McKellar, Joy Clark, Lily Lewis and Sabine McKellar, I think most of whom appeared at JazzFest 2026. And our special guest was Joy Clark in this segment of Off the Record. And the other songs we heard while we were talking to Joy in interview, One Step in the Right Direction from Joy's album Tell It to the Wind, Rainbows from Alison Russell in The Hour of Chaos, her latest album, Revolutionary Love from Arnie DeFranco from the album of the same name. And Arnie appeared at JazzFest. And as you heard Joy mention, she got up on stage and guested on that particular song with Arnie. I'm in love with my NOLA from Cyril Neville. He's referring to New Orleans, Louisiana. Recorded live.
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3: Hello, I'm Lewis Donaldson. The federal opposition says the government isn't doing enough to stop the return of former ISIS brides and their children. Another group is expected to arrive next week after reportedly departing Syria's Al-Roj camp last night. It's not known if the woman will face charges upon their arrival. Three out of four brides who returned earlier this month were charged with historic crimes against humanity-related offences. Opposition leader Angus Taylor says the coalition's position hasn't changed.
4: The government should be doing everything in its power to prevent these people from coming, because they turned their back on our country to support a terrorist organisation, one that has been guilty of extraordinary atrocities, including on Australians.
3: Public consultations are now open for the second action plan, which aims to end violence against women and children. It will cover the final 5 years of the national plan, as Minister for Social Services Tanya Plibersek explains to the ABC.
5: We see new threats like tech-facilitated abuse, stalking apps and tools on phones, the non-consensual sharing of intimate images. There's a whole new frontier of abuse, and it's driven a lot by what's happening online. So we need to evolve what we're doing, and that's what the second action plan is all about, to make sure that we're getting it right.
3: Public school students in the ACT can expect further disruptions due to teachers' strike action. The Australian Education Union ACT branch has held a two-hour stop work strike this morning and is planning a full day of industrial action next month. The public school teachers and staff say they need more resourcing and aren't happy about the negotiations on a new enterprise agreement with the ACT government. One Nation leader Pauline Hanson has been caught on camera insulting a female journalist. The incident occurred at a press conference in Adelaide after Ms Hanson unveiled her party's gas policy yesterday. Her media advisor told a journalist who attempted to ask a final question to shut up. It was then Senator Hanson who could be heard saying the insulting comment. Meantime, Ms Hanson says the party's gas policy is designed to extract greater returns for Australian taxpayers from the resource. She is proposing the Commonwealth acquires a 30% tax equity stake in new gas ventures. Volunteer turtle trackers in Queensland are celebrating another successful turtle nesting season. With more details, Shannon Kirkwood.
6: Moreton Bay is home to six of the world's seven species of marine turtles. The city of Moreton Bay says in the 6 months to April, volunteers identified a total of 26 loggerhead turtle nests on Bribey Island. The data has been released ahead of tomorrow's World Turtle Day. The council says it's implemented a number of measures to protect marine turtles during the breeding season. Rising sand temperatures are making more of the state's nesting beaches warmer, which is creating a feminisation of turtle populations. The region offers lower temperatures compared to the far north. The council says that is encouraging more male hatchlings, which will strengthen marine turtles' abilities to breed in the future.
3: Turning to sport now, Richmond players have been asked to treat tonight's Dreamtime at the G Clash like a final. The side sits last on the AFL ladder and this week released an injury list featuring 18 players. And in the NRL, the Bulldogs will welcome back Jacob Carraz for tonight's clash against the Melbourne Storm. The Bulldogs are experiencing their worst losing streak since the 2022 season. Both sides are without key playmakers due to origin duties.
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7: Dan. Good afternoon. Good morning. No, it's midday, isn't it? Yes, it's Noel here. It's the Midday Magazine show here at 2 Bob. 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
7: Yes, it's weather time. It's not very nice out there, but it's present. But we'll start off with the bar report. Now, the bar report came in at 11:45. The wind is from the south. Wind speed is 10 knots. Water temperature is 19 degrees. Barometer is 1024. Seas are 1 to 2 metres, and the swell is 3 to 4 metres. Bar condition is fair. The next tide is high, lucky tide, and that'll be at 13:23, and tide height will be 1.12 metres. Strong wind warning in place. Mm-hmm. And please be aware that offshore conditions may vary from those stated. Boats leaving Cape Hawke Harbour are advised to log on. 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And remember, when you're on the water, don't forget to wear your life vest, because it's important. We don't want to lose you. Now, on to the weather. It's going to be wet. We're looking at a maximum of 21 degrees today, and it's 20 degrees as I speak to you. It's going to rain. There might be 3 to 10 millimetres of rain today. Tomorrow, 15 to 22, 3 to 10 millimetres of rain all day. Isn't that exciting? Sunday, 14 to 22, and we're looking 6 millimetres of rain. Monday, 14 to 23, 6 millimetres of rain, and it's going to rain after that as well. So it's galoshes and umbrellas is the state of play for the weather this week. Isn't that exciting? It is. And welcome once again. Hope you enjoy the show. It'll be a mix of musicological treats just for you. We'll start off with some Harry Manx.

0: Ah, that was Harry Manx there. That's Afghani Raga. And prior to that was San Diego Tijuana, a two-bob a double play, just for you loyal listeners. Now, it's coming up to quarter past the hour, and it's time for some local news.
1: I'm Doug Hodges, and this is the local news. Mid-Coast Council is calling on motorists to take greater care at roadwork sites following an increase in reports of drivers ignoring signage and traffic control measures across the region. With Road Safety Week approaching, councillors reminding the community that these behaviours are not only illegal but place the lives of workers and other road users at serious risk. Council acknowledges that traffic control measures can sometimes cause delays and inconvenience. However, these controls are essential to allow critical maintenance and improvement works to be carried out safely. Community cooperation is critical to ensuring that this work can be completed safely and efficiently. The New South Wales Volunteer of the Year Awards are an annual program aimed at recognising the incredible dedication, effort and community service of our state's volunteers, volunteer leaders and volunteer teams. Is there a volunteer who inspires you? Submit a nomination today. There are 7 categories for the awards. Nominations are open until Friday, 29 May 2026. For more information, please visit volunteering.com. And finally, a sporting club with a top talent from across the mid-north coast has made history. Because of its results in the club championship, Mid-Coast FC's Premier Youth League boys soccer teams have qualified in League A for Phase 2 of competition for the first time in their history. 9 clubs qualify for League A, while there are 8 in League B and C. Mid-Coast FC have entered teams in the under-13, under-14, under-15, under-16 and under-18 divisions. Club Technical Director Roberto De Sommer said it is a pretty big achievement. He said, coming into pre-season, the coaches got together with the managers and the committee and mapped out a couple of goals that we wanted to achieve, and that was one of them. Through 11 matches in all grades, Mid-Coast finished 7th in the club championship out of 25, with the under-13s the best performing team with 7 wins and 2 draws from 11 games. The club's Premier Youth League girls team also finished at the top of the club championship. De Sommer said it is a big commitment for all involved to finish the first phase of the season in a strong position. The majority of opposition are Newcastle-based clubs, and Mid-Coast FC spent the first 3 weeks of the season on the road before a block of home matches in Taree. Phase 2 of the League A competition begins on May 30 and consists of a 16-round home and away season and a final series. Mid-Coast FC consists of players from as far north as South West Rocks to Buller Dealer in the south and surrounding areas across hundreds of kilometres of coastline and inland. I'm Doug Hodges, and this is Great Lakes FM Local News.
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Oh, there we go. Harry Nilsson there. We've jumped into the fire. And, of course, that's off Nilsson Schmilsson. And talking about fire, here's Jimi Hendrix.

0: Jimi Hendrix, are you experienced? And there are a couple of fiery tracks just for you, loyal listener.
1: Hey, listen up. It's Two Bob Braves.
0: And it is Two Bob Raves, and what we'd like to rave about now, local markets, Thursday, produce market was on yesterday, Tunkurry Market. This is not the raves. I think I might have the wrong one here, haven't I? I have. That's not the raves one at all, Noel. I pulled out the wrong. Just have a listen to some Joe Cocker, and we'll come back with raves in a second. I'll get the right file.

Indeed, Hitchcock Railway there from Joe Cocker, and that's of Joe Cocker Live. I wish he still was. Now, I found the right file for raves. It always helps if you've got the right file in front of you. Now, National Volunteer Week begins on Monday, the 18th of May. 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Now, Greyhounds' pets will be at Pet Barn, Port Macquarie, on Sunday the 24th of May, 2026, from 10 a.m. to 1 p.m. Chez will be there speaking to potential adoptive greyhound parents. Now, if you'd like to adopt a greyhound, and they are lovely, lovely dogs, they truly are. We have one here, Lulu, and Lulu's Lounge. You often hear about Lulu's Lounge here at Tubob because we like dogs, we like animals. Okay, now, Chez is also going to the Bobbin Public School on Thursday, the 25th of May, 2026, to interview staff, students and parents regarding the proposed closure of Bobbin Public School and how it will affect the Bobbin community. So stay tuned for that. There's something to listen to. Now, there is a petition going around. I'll find out some more details and I'll let you know, because that's what we do here at Tubob. Now, remember, when I'm finished, stay tuned because there's always some really exciting things happening here at Tubob. After me, we have the Fourth Estate, Women on the Line, Lost in Science, and the Real World Gardener. Okay, what about some music, you say? Yes, I know. We'd like to play some music, but I haven't got a thing lined up. No, that won't work. I'll just do this back there. I'll push this little button. Here's one. Remember John Fogerty from way back? This is a track called Centerfield.

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1: Ah, yes indeed. Now we've got a bit of a musicological treat for you. This is an album of the week. It's Kilby Kennedy. Steve Kilby from the church and Martin Kennedy, All India Radio. And this is a track called A Turkey. I think you're going to enjoy this. It's good.

0: Ah, there you go. Wasn't that nice? Kilby Kennedy, off an album called Things We Did on Earth, and that track was Turkey. It was good. I enjoyed that. Hope you did.
1: It's time now for Two Bob's Manning Notice Board.
0: There we go. Now, start off with markets. Tunkhari Market is on tomorrow, May 23, 8 a.m. to 1 p.m. John Wright's Park. Now, the old bar market is cancelled due to rain. Now, the others might be subject to rain as well, so be aware of that. Okay, now, we Bobbin, Public School needs your signatures. They need 20,000 signatures on their petition to stay open. Now, you can do that by going to Save Bobbin Public School, all one word, savebobbinpublicschool at gmail.com, and every signature counts. So do that, please. Upper Lansdowne Hall. We're excited to welcome infectious indie folk and roots duo, Sunday Lemonade, named the People's Choice at the Tamworth Country Music Festival in 2024. So book now for the next weekend's concert, which will be outside if weather permits. So we're looking at Sunday Lemonade, Sunday the 24th of May, 2:30 p.m., Bottled Sunshine. For more information and costs, call Rita on 55 91 60 17. Oh my goodness, I'm having terrible time here reading today. I think I'll go back to school. Just give that again. Upper Lansdowne Hall. They've got Sunday Lemonade, which is independent folk and roots duo. Now, they will be appearing on Sunday the 24th of May, 2:30. And if you'd like to know more, give Rita a call on 55 91 60 17. Okay. Now, there's an open music thing. That's the one I just read to you already. Manning Notice Board, looking for, we taught you about the greyhounds. We talked to you about that. It's always a good thing to do. And that's about it, really. There's not much else to tell you. But remember, if you've got an event, you've got a band, you're playing, you want the world to know about your thing, you might be an organisation that are looking for new members. You could be all sorts of people. Drop us a line here at 2Bob, and if you're a not-for-profit and charity, we will tell the world about your event. Because that's what we do. We also do advertising as well. You might have a business. You might like the world to know about what you do for the community. Drop us a line and we can work out a deal just for you. Here's John Lennon with Stand By Me.

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There we go. John Mayall and the Blues Brothers with Road Dogs. Indeedy, indeedy, man. That was a wonderful little track. We're going to have some... Oh, my goodness gracious me. I've just... I had something lined up to play right then, but it's disappeared, completely disappeared out of my playlist. And so we'll go with some Sweet Baby James. News is coming up next.

We do have some weather for you. It's overcast and it's going to rain. Oh, it's going to be a wet day today. 21 degrees maximum. It's about 19 degrees out there as I speak. Now, tomorrow, Saturday, 15 to 22, and more rain. Sunday, 14 to 22, more rain. Monday, 14 to 23, and more rain. There we go. So it's going to be wet. Galoshes and an umbrella is, I think, needed. Okay, that's the weather, and it's about 6 minutes past the hour of one here at Two Bob Radio. It's Midday Magazine. It's Noel making a mess of a whole thing here. I think we might go to Elvis Costello and Watching the Detectives.

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Melissa Rathenage there with Chrome Plated Heart here at Tubob Radio, beaming out to the world from the beautiful Manning Delta. 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

Missy Higgins there with Forgive Me, and that's off her album called On a Clear Night. Let's go from Missy Higgins to Norah Jones with a little track called Creepin' In.

0: Ah, there we go. Norah Jones creeping in. Ho, ho, ho. What do I have for you? I'm going to play something different. We've had some Norah Jones, and I think we might have some Nick Lowe. This is a track called Homewrecker.
1: Three, four.

Paul Kelly there with Stumbling Block. I think we all have those somewhere in our lives, don't we? Yes, I think we do. We're going to move from Paul Kelly, Australia's poet laureate, one could say, to some Peter Tosh and Mick Jagger.

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2: 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This is, I've chosen something completely different. This is Fiona J. Hawkins, and it's off an album called When Shadows Talk, and the track's called The Ghosts of War Are Marching.

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It was quite pleasant, wasn't it? Very different. Okay, here's Roberta Flack.

0: Roberta Flack there with First Time I Saw Your Face. In my opinion, the best love song ever.
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0: Oh, love Has Something Else to Say. That's Tedeschi Trucks Band off Revelator. Looking at the clock, it's nearly time for me to say a Rickapoodley and a fan doodly. I hope you've enjoyed the show. I've enjoyed bringing it to you. Have a listen to this.
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0: And they do a great job of doing that. And I must say, have a go at breathwork. It is really good. It's like having a trip without any psychoactive thingies. It's just your mind and music, and it's cool and groovy. Now, give you an update of what's happening in Ukraine. The Russians are brown bread, and the Ukrainians really do have the upper hand just at present. I can't tell you what's happening in anywhere else in part of the world because I haven't been really following that. I'll be back next week with some more musicological treats. Stay tuned because there's always something exciting. Next up, we've got Fourth Estate, When Women on the Line, and all those kind of things. So you be good to yourself, be good to your neighbour, and we'll see you on the other side.
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3: My name's Amy Ciara. 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
6: Hello, I'm Peter Hislop. Opposition leader Angus Taylor says the actions of Israel's National Security Minister Itamar Ben-Gvir were completely unacceptable after video emerged of him taunting Australian activists. The minister was filmed after the activists were intercepted aboard a flotilla attempting to cross a military blockade to Gaza with aid supplies. 11 Australians who were on board have now arrived in Turkey following their release from Israeli detention. Tasmanian public sector unions have criticised the state's budget, which details sweeping cuts across most government departments, as the health department is asked to find $700 million in savings. The Tasmanian branch of the Australian Nursing and Midwifery Federation says the state government has not prioritised safe staffing ratios, fair wages and safe workplaces for nurses and midwives. Secretary Emily Shepherd told the ABC hospitals are chronically understaffed.
7: This is a health system that is already under enormous strain. It's under-resourced and understaffed.
6: Housing and social service groups are urging the federal government to quickly progress its housing tax reforms. Lewis Donaldson reports.
8: ACOS, Everybody's Home, Better Renting and National Shelter say the long overdue changes to negative gearing and the capital gains discount will make a difference in the housing market and level the playing field. They say it will remove the unfair tax breaks which give investors an advantage over Australians who just want a home to live in. CEO of National Shelter Jackson Hills says claims these changes will increase rent prices are often overstated and risk distracting from the real structural issues in the housing system. The government is seeking to push its tax reform package through Parliament before the July winter break.
6: Cuban nationals living in the United States have called former President Raul Castro a criminal and said it's about time he was indicted. The US Secretary of State Marco Rubio says Cuba poses a national security threat as the Trump administration pushes for regime change. Yesterday, Cuba's 94-year-old former president was charged with murder. These Cuban Americans told the BBC it's a step towards justice.
9: It's very important for Cuba and for America too.
10: It's very impacting for Cuba. Because is the direction of the law against a criminal.
6: The National Film and Sound Archive will tonight host a festival providing a platform for deaf creators and actors in the film industry. Sign on Screen is both a festival and study about the representation of sign languages in cinema, television and digital screens. The program will show Australian short films from a wide range of deaf filmmakers. Organiser Sharon Cleary told National Radio News the SDH subtitles provided are more accurate and descriptive.
11: The SDH version has kind of descriptions in the way you would expect perhaps some audio descriptions to be done for people who have sight issues. You know, that's one of the things. But also, I mean, this festival is bringing together filmmakers from out the nation to come together and have those conversations.
6: And One Nation MP Barnaby Joyce has apologised to a journalist who was told to shut up and then insulted by Senator Pauline Hanson yesterday. At a press conference in Adelaide, the journalist could be heard asking questions following One Nation's gas policy announcement before a media advisor jumped in with the comment. Barnaby Joyce told Sky News it was a high-pressure moment.
12: Just don't know the backstory on it, and whatever it is, I'm not really interested in it, to be quite frank. I don't know, maybe that's part of the colour of it. You know, the one thing you can say about One Nation, they're never boring.
6: And the AFL has come under fire after scheduling a match last night at Launceston Stadium while heavy construction works were underway. The Hawthorn win over Adelaide was the second lowest attended game of the season.
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0: Hi there, and welcome back to Fourth Estate, the show where we talk media, politics, and everything else in between. From Gadigal Land, Sydney, I'm Tina Quinn. This week, one of Australia's most decorated soldiers, Ben Robert Smith, was arrested and charged with multiple counts of war crime murder. The charges follow years of investigative reporting, a landmark defamation case, and a federal court finding that key allegations against him were substantially true on the balance of probabilities. Robert Smith has always denied the allegations. Now, as criminal proceedings begin, the story enters a new and significant phase. Reporter Adam Parker has the details.
1: In 2011, Corporal Ben Robert Smith was awarded the Victoria Cross, Australia's highest military honour, for what was described as most conspicuous gallantry in Afghanistan.
2: Let me introduce you to our nation's newest hero. An elite SAS soldier has been awarded Australia's highest military honour at a ceremony in Perth.
3: I'm just very proud to be a member of this unit, especially the squadron that I was with on the day.
1: Now he's in custody, charged with multiple counts of war crime murder following his arrest on April 7.
4: The former soldier was arrested at Sydney's domestic airport this morning and is expected to face a New South Wales court later today.
1: The charges come after a series of investigations published by Nine newspapers in 2018, which alleged Robert Smith was involved in the unlawful killing of Afghan prisoners and civilians.
4: It will be alleged the victims were detained, unarmed, and were under the control of ADF members when they were killed. It will be alleged the victims were shot by the accused or shot by subordinate members of the ADF in the presence of and acting on the orders of the accused.
1: After leaving the military, he took on senior roles at the Seven Network, backed by billionaire media owner Kerry Stokes. With that backing, he launched a defamation case against Nine in what became one of the most closely watched trials in Australian legal history. But in doing so, he exposed himself to the full scrutiny of the court.
5: Arriving alone, Ben Robert Smith was here to put his story on the record. He told the court he's heartbroken at being labelled a murderer in a series of media reports.
1: Over more than 100 days of evidence, former comrades gave detailed accounts of internal divisions within the SAS, and aspects of Robert Smith's personal life were examined in court.
6: The former mistress of Ben Robert Smith has this afternoon testified through tears that the decorated war hero punched her in the face after a function attended by the Prime Minister.
7: When it did become public, he pressured her to lie and say they were separated for the duration of the affair. I didn't want to lie, and he pointed to our children in the lounge room and he said, if you don't lie, you'll lose them.
8: Ben Robert Smith's defamation battle is continuing to make headlines as more witnesses are called in the high-stakes trial.
1: After hearing that evidence, the federal court found that, on the balance of probabilities, the key allegations were substantially true. Justice Anthony Bosanko found Robert Smith was responsible for the unlawful killing of Afghan prisoners, a civil standard of proof rather than criminal. The reporting behind those allegations, led by Nick McKenzie and Chris Masters, involved years of work across Australia and Afghanistan, including interviews with soldiers and Afghan witnesses.
9: It's a day of justice for those brave men of the SAS who stood up and told the truth about who Ben Robert Smith is, a war criminal, a bully and a liar.
10: It's a relief for the media, frankly. We know we're so often on our knees. It often feels so hard to even do ordinary work, let alone work as difficult as this. So this judgment comes as a great relief.
1: Now, the Australian Federal Police and the Office of the Special Investigator have laid criminal charges. Robert Smith is expected to face court later this month. He has consistently denied all allegations and is yet to apply for bail.
0: Adam Parker there with that story. And as mentioned, Nick McKenzie is one of the journalists at The Age and the Sydney Morning Herald who helped break this story. Alongside Chris Masters, he spent years investigating claims that would ultimately be tested in court. He joins us now. Nick McKenzie, thanks so much for taking the time to speak with us at Fourth Estate.
11: Great to be with you.
0: So first up, as I've just mentioned, this is a story that's taken up a really significant amount of your professional life. Your first reaction to the arrest of Ben Robert Smith?
11: It was, utterly momentous to learn of it and to see it happening. That vision of him being led from the plane by detectives is not something I'll readily forget. I think I always thought that this day would come, but I mean, as the years tick past, you begin to lose faith. It's a very challenging thing to investigate war crimes, be it as a reporter or as a detective. And even harder, I think, now for the prosecutors to place him before a jury and to win over a jury. A massive thing to witness.
12: How did you first become involved in the reporting of this with Chris Masters?
11: Well, in 2017, me and Chris caught up. He'd just finished a book about the contribution of the special forces in Afghanistan, really looking at the great and positive work, and it should be remembered, the vast amount of stuff that special forces and Australian soldiers did in Afghanistan is tremendous. But in that journey Chris had taken, he'd started to hear whispers that a small number of soldiers perhaps had done the wrong thing. And he spoke to me about that, and I said to him, well, we should get to the bottom of this. Let's test these allegations, see if we can corroborate them, either prove them or disprove them, not knowing where we'd end up. And very early on, one of our central targets of investigation was Ben Robert Smith, because his name just kept coming up in connection to a whole range of very serious allegations. And over time, you know, we won the trust of people in the Special Forces community. We deployed people in Afghanistan to find witnesses there. We reached out to SAS secondees around the world, people that served with our armed forces, the SASR. And the picture was like a jigsaw puzzle, but we just started with one piece, two pieces, three pieces, and over months, and then really over years, we never stopped investigating. The picture began to form. It's still not complete, right. But we learned to say, you know, this did happen at this during this date on this operation. This Afghan was taken from a room, unarmed, and murdered by a machine gun by Ben Robert Smith. That's one of the allegations. He's now facing charges over, and we first corroborated that in 2018.
12: How many years did you spend on it? So you started, did you start working on this, is that right?
11: In 2017.
12: And you went over to Kabul yourself to corroborate some of these stories.
11: We went to Kabul to try to corroborate some of the stories and to meet the families of the alleged victims. Met one family in particular, the family of Ali Jan, a man who was allegedly kicked off a cliff by Robert Smith and then summarily executed. That's another one of the charges he's now facing. But before we met the family in Kabul, we found it was still very hard to get to southern Afghanistan then. In fact, it was too dangerous. When we went to Kabul, we were advised not to travel south because the Taliban and extremist elements were still very active down there. But both before the trip to Kabul and then afterwards, we did locate eyewitnesses from southern Afghanistan and heard their accounts. And what was striking about their accounts, we knew what Australian SAS soldiers had said they'd witnessed. And then to hear the testimony of people on the other end of the earth who never knew Ben Robert Smith's name, they knew that there was a big soldier had done X or Y. They would tell us, well, the case of Ali Jan's cliff kick, that alleged war crime, the villagers said this very big soldier with green eyes, sharp features, had got angry at our uncle, brother, relative, Ali Jan, and during an interrogation, he was handcuffed, led him to the edge of a small cliff, kicked him off. But they said what was striking about this big soldier was not just his violent actions, but he was wet from the waist down and he was covered in the sand of the Helmand River. And only one soldier had waded over the Helmand River during that mission, and that was Ben Robert Smith. So to hear that sort of small forensic detail to match it with what we knew to be the testimony or evidence back in Australia was extremely important.
12: Do you remember how you felt when you first heard that allegation? One of the more breathtaking of all of them, really.
11: It's healthy to be sceptical. I mean, I didn't believe it when I first heard it, because the idea that a soldier, any Australian soldier would kick somebody off a cliff, let alone at that time one of the most decorated soldiers in the Commonwealth, was unbelievable. But yeah, when you hear, find different witness accounts, our job is to be sceptical, and then our job is to find evidence to either prove or disprove. When you hear different witness accounts, witnesses have not spoken to each other and those accounts match and those accounts corroborate each other, then you start to say to yourself, this is true. And the full bench of the federal court, to a civil standard, albeit, and found it was true, but of you know, very sceptical of all these allegations when we began our investigative journey.
12: Many of your sources were serving or former soldiers. What risks were they taking in speaking to you?
11: Well, that they could lose their jobs, they could be demoted, they could be charged. It's illegal for Australian soldiers to speak to journalists without authorisation. But there are Australian soldiers who care about the truth, who care that the Australian public deserves to know the truth. That's their view. And they also think that as Australian soldiers, we don't murder unarmed detainees by shooting them in the back of the head when they're kneeling in a cornfield. We don't kick civilians off cliffs as Australian soldiers. That's their view. And these soldiers felt like this information needed to come out because it was wrong. These acts had happened and no one had been held to account. I mean, one of our sources told me, just imagine if a father had popped out to the shops in an Australian city to buy some bread and milk and been brutalised, shot in the back of the head when he'd done that or after he'd done that. That's exactly what happened to Ali Jan, really, where Ali Jan went to get some flour and buy some shoes for his kids at the local village and was caught up in these raids and then allegedly brutalised, kicked off a cliff and murdered. If that had happened in Australia, we would be outraged. So there was a sense of compassion that these Australian soldiers had for those they were meant to protect in Afghanistan, civilians and even detainees. If you're a member of the Taliban, you are detained, you are handcuffed, you are defenceless. It's not right that you're shot in the back of the head. You can't be summarily executed. Whatever some Australians might think of what goes on in war, well, that is illegal and it's wrong. And Australian soldiers, at least the ones that we're privileged enough to get to know as our sources, believed it was immoral.
12: You've been subjected to pretty significant public and private pressure. How have you sustained over all these years? You've been dragged through defamation courts, all sorts of things. This is something that you are invariably linked to and you will be for the rest of your career. It's been a really defining story. How have you managed to sustain under all this pressure?
11: Yeah, it has been testing at times, although what I've experienced is not 1% of what the soldiers have been through and the people who've had to testify about what Robert Smith did. That said, in the last 24 hours, for instance, after his arrest, many death threats I've copped, people calling me up or sending me messages telling me I should be lynched or bashed or they're coming for me. For me, the really sad thing is it's people who do that, they're not engaged in the facts. Actually, there's a lot of information out there. If you're curious about what Robert Smith's alleged to have done, you can go to a federal court judgment and read that it's actually a whole bunch of Australian soldiers who have testified on oath about what he's done in a case that he himself brought. It's about people engaging in misinformation, disinformation, propaganda, blind patriotism. That's what's driving a small but loud minority in our society. But they do take up a lot of space in the public square, and as a journalist they can make your life difficult by threatening you and harassing you. That's part of it, but that's also the job of an investigative journalist. You're not there to be popular, you're there to tell the public the truth, and sometimes parts of the public don't want to hear that truth.
12: Did you ever consider stepping back from the story?
11: Many times. You'd be mad not to, because it's being sued for 6-7 years was awful. And copying Ben Robert Smith, he had a huge machine behind him. He was funded by a media mogul and Kerry Stokes. He ran not only his legal campaign against me, my colleague Chris Masters, but it had a PR machine smearing us, had journalists smearing us. Still to this day, we've got elements of the press that take great glee in running smears to protect Ben Robert Smith. So when you endure all that, you think, oh, is it really worth it? And the answer to that is yes. The Australian public deserve to know what happens in their name in war.
12: Nick McKenzie, thank you so much for joining us on Fourth Estate and all of your work on this story.
11: My pleasure.
12: Well, Nick's reporting didn't happen in isolation. It was backed editorially, legally and financially by the team at The Age and the Sydney Morning Herald. At the time, that team's investigations unit was led by editor Michael Batchelard, who joins me now. Michael Batchelard, a warm welcome to Fourth Estate.
13: Thanks, Tina. Good to be here.
12: It's great to have you on. Do you remember when these claims, when these allegations were first brought to you? Just to put into context for listeners, the reporter usually comes to the editor with a story, with these ideas, and sort of pitches it to them. Were you the person that basically gave the green light for Nick to pursue this?
13: Anyone who's dealt with Nick McKenzie as an editor would know that he doesn't really wait for green lights. he tends to come and say, this is what I've got, this is what I'm working on. But it was immediately clear to me, and particularly the hookup with Chris Masters as well, who is kind of infamous in Australian journalism as a breaker of incredibly big and amazing stories, that they were working together on something that they felt was very big and that would be highly controversial. I was delighted to hear that they were teaming up and that they were working on this thing.
12: Infamous is an interesting word to describe a reporter, an investigative reporter, but I guess given the nature of some of the stories that Chris Masters has covered over the years and...
13: Right. Well, I mean, he's done stuff that's been hugely controversial. He spent many years in courts fighting defamation cases. You know, the book that had been most recently written by him prior to this was on the SAS in Afghanistan. He was, you know, a giant of journalism, really, with a trail of people behind him that had alleged he'd defamed them, including Alan Jones and some really big names. So when I say infamous, I don't mean that in a bad way. I mean that in a good way. He was a journalist who did exactly the kind of things that journalism should do.
12: And just to give a bit of a timeline to how this sort of all came about, what, as you mentioned,

0: I might leave it to you to sort of explain a little bit the timeline and how Nick came to this story.
1: Yeah, so it was about sort of 2017, and Chris was on the verge of publishing his book about his kind of profile, I guess, of the Special Forces. Now, that book doesn't contain anything particularly controversial, because by the time it was published, he hadn't really had a chance to stand up any of the things he'd been hearing. But it was true to say that it was the research for that book with members of the Special Forces that had pointed him in the direction of Ben Robert Smith initially. So in April 2017, he decided that he would go and confront Robert Smith to see if he could get him speaking about some of these things. And it was Robert Smith's reaction to that meeting in the garden at the Hyatt Hotel in Canberra that really set Chris Masters' journalistic instincts alight. Robert Smith was incredibly defensive. He displayed what some of his former colleagues described as the frill-neck lizard response, which was to puff up and become aggressive and deny things and sort of be very testy. And of course, an investigative journalism confronted with a reaction like that to some fairly mild questioning always tends to point to something that might be being hidden. So at that point, Chris and Nick teamed up, and Chris had known Nick from the ABC. They'd been there together years earlier. Nick had been a bit of a protege of Chris's. And it was probably around that time that Nick came to me and said, I'm working on this thing with Chris. It's about potential war crimes, and the guy that we're looking at is Ben Robert Smith.
0: I know you said that Nick doesn't exactly wait for a green light or anything, but when you were presented with some of these stories, what was your initial reaction as editor?
1: Well, the very first thing that occurred to me was this kind of beacon, which was this is a defamation risk. Mm. In Australia, under the defamation law as it was then, things have changed a little bit now, but it was very easy to be sued for defamation and very hard to defend against it. And the people who sued tended to be the people with the biggest reputations. And it was hard to imagine anybody with a bigger reputation than this. So it was immediately obvious that as investigations editor, I was not going to be able to kind of just tick this off and put it in the newspaper without some pretty hefty legal advice. And by that point, we'd brought in also the executives of Nine and people who, back then it was still the old Fairfax. It was before the Nine takeover. And we all collectively had to make a decision as to whether we were prepared to risk what may be a defamation case brought by somebody with pretty major backing. At that point, I think he'd been employed by Kerry Stokes in at Channel 7, one of the richest men in Australia. So Nick and I successfully argued that this was such a case. I don't think either of us thought that we'd down the track be spending $15 million on the defence of this case, an amount of money that required board approval from Nine eventually, which bought Fairfax. You know, a long-running case. Various things went our way. He sued, obviously, which didn't go our way. But once he had, COVID delayed the case for months, which allowed us to go and find more evidence. And we got a bunch of different evidence that backed up what we'd been saying, that gave us actually access to more potential alleged war crimes at that point than we'd even known about before. So we were able to investigate those. It also, the evidence we were able to come across, we were allowed to subpoena because of the court, allowed us then to approach other people who could potentially be witnesses, other soldiers and other eyewitnesses to some of these things. So really what may have been a one media organisation, couple of stories story, became a years-long deep examination of the alleged crimes of this man. And it's quite possible that without the defamation case, we wouldn't today be facing, he wouldn't today be facing criminal charges. So yeah, I think it's possibly one of the most profound own goals in Australian media history.
0: What do you think it says about the character or the temperament of someone like Ben Robert Smith that he did pursue defamation action?
1: It's interesting. I've thought about this a lot, and I think Nick in his coverage has called him a narcissist. He would knows him and would have studied him a lot more closely than I would have. I think there are certain people who reach a position in society where their

0: reputation becomes something that they want to defend. And I've got no problem with that. I think everyone's entitled to their reputation. But I think it should be a true reputation, a true representation of their actual standing, rather than something that has been puffed up by their own self-regard or by the people around them. And I think that's probably what happened to Ben Robert Smith. I think, in summary, it's fair to say he started believing his own bullshit. He believed his own myth. This was the most decorated living soldier in Australia. And I think he thought he was bulletproof and untouchable.
1: Do you have any insight into why you think Kerry Stokes really was so determined to help defend Ben Robert Smith? Why he was, do you think it was an ideological thing? Why do you think Kerry Stokes remained so steadfast in his financial support?
0: So I'm speculating here because I don't know the answer to this, but the facts are he was steadfast. He's on the hook for something like $25 million, both the newspaper's costs and Ben Robert Smith's costs. So that is a lot of money. So as to why, I think there are various factors. And again, I'm speculating here, but I'd say Kerry Stokes is like the king of Western Australia. That's where he's from. That's where his business interests are and his media interests. And Robert Smith is a West Australian boy. He's the son of a Supreme Court judge in Western Australia. He was educated at the fancy private schools in WA. The SAS is based in Western Australia. And we know, the son of a Western Australian. I know how parochial WA is. Mm. And it feels to me like Stokes was backing the hometown hero, you know, a Victoria Cross winner, a hometown boy. Secondly, Kerry Stokes is a military buff. He collects Victoria Crosses. You could almost argue that he collected Ben Robert
1: Smith. The ultimate Victoria Cross, right? Yeah.
0: The ultimate Victoria Cross, the ultimate warrior, really, this towering man. And finally, Kerry Stokes's war buffery is highlighted by the fact that for a long time he was the chairman of the Australian War Memorial. So he took his interest in war history to the point where he actually was the chairman of the memorial that celebrates and commemorates Australian war history, the keeper of the Anzac myth. And I think between Stokes and people like Brendan Nelson, the former opposition leader, who was also heavily involved in the Australian War Memorial, I think they started to see in Robert Smith the embodiment of the Anzac myth, you know, the Anzac myth in modern human form. To have that questioned by a pipsqueak like Nick McKenzie and Chris Masters and the mere media, I think was to challenge something quite deep in the Australian psyche and in their psyches.
1: Michael Batchelard, thank you so much for joining us on Fourth Estate this week on what I know is a very busy time for you and your colleagues. I really appreciate it.
0: It's a pleasure. Thank you.
1: Well, as this story now moves into the criminal courts, the role of journalism shifts from uncovering allegations to documenting what comes next. But this case has already marked a defining moment for investigative reporting in Australia. It tested what journalists could prove, what editors were willing to back, and what it takes to hold both powerful figures and institutions to account. Well, just briefly now to other media news. We've got a bit of an update in the Kyle and Jackie O saga. Court documents allege that Jackie O made complaints to ARN Media about her radio co-host Kyle Sanderlands in August and September last year. Now, the claims are part of a wrongful termination lawsuit in which she's seeking $82 million in damages. Their KISS FM breakfast show was axed following an on-air dispute in February. Meanwhile, just on the subject on what many media commentators consider to be an own goal, Bruce Lerman has lost a last-ditch legal bid in the High Court to appeal his defamation case against Network 10 and Lisa Wilkinson. The court declined to hear the appeal, leaving in place earlier findings that on the balance of probabilities, he did rape Brittany Higgins in Parliament House in 2019. And some extraordinary developments internationally. This week, Donald Trump moved within hours from threatening the annihilation of the Iranian people if they didn't reopen the Strait of Hormuz to backing a proposed ceasefire plan. Over in Lebanon, Beirut has experienced its deadliest day of Israeli bombardment. At the time of recording, IDF strikes have killed more than 200 people in a single day and wounded over 1,000. Israel claims that the attacks are part of its ongoing campaign against Hezbollah. The escalation is raising fears the ceasefire could collapse. Well, thanks so much for joining us this week. If you've been listening along via radio and want to hear an extended version of this episode, just head to the Fourth Estate podcast. You can find all of our full-length discussions there. 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If you have any thoughts on today's program, we'd love to hear from you. FourthEstate@2SER.com is our email address. You can also get in touch with us via X, formerly known as Twitter. Our handle is FourthEstateAU. Well, that's it from me this week. I'm Tina Quinn. Please do stay well, stay safe, and we'll catch you next time on Fourth Estate. Bye for now.
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3: Women on the Line, produced at 3CR, acknowledges the people of the Kulin Nations, true owners, caretakers, and custodians of the lands from which we broadcast. We pay respect to elders past and present of the Kulin Nation, and we recognise their unceded sovereignty.

Welcome to Women on the Line, a national feminist current affairs program produced by women and gender non-conforming people from 3CR Community Radio in Naarm, Melbourne, and broadcast across the continent on the Community Radio Network. I'm your host for today, Scheherazade Bloom. A few weeks ago during the Easter break, I went up to Canberra to the National Folk Festival, which was celebrating its 60th year of existence. And so I went there because I noticed there was definitely a repoliticization of the folk music scene across the continent. And I wanted to hear from people on the ground and from folk musicians who play at folk festivals what they had to say about it. And when I was there, I had a look at the program, and the program had an explicit move to talk about protest, to talk about the role of folk music as a grassroots music that reflects the political currents of the day, whether that's in the 1960s, 70s, or now in the 2020s. And what I noticed in relation to the current moment anyway, that there was Palestine on the program. And this is significant because a lot of other cultural festivals, such as the Adelaide Writers Festival, as the most notorious one, have bowed to government and lobbyist demands to remove Palestinian writers, most notably Randa Abdel Fattah. And so I was amazed and really excited to see Palestine on the agenda and also protest on the agenda. And so I went there, I went to several of these workshops. So Dabke and Tatriz, a musical and dance group that were formed in Sydney on Gadigal lands by an opera singer called Aisha Chanel. Dabke is made up of musicians and dancers from Palestine, from Lebanon, from Turkey, from Indonesia, and people with Cypriot heritage. And it's really to Levantine music, but particularly Palestine and pre-1948 Palestine as well, and that continuity in the transmission of culture to keep culture alive. And so I sat down with three amazing women from this group, Aisha Sanal, Hala Al-Samak, and Hur Al-Samak. We had an amazing conversation about the politics of music and dance and the importance of carrying that, especially being part of the diaspora, as many Palestinians are, as refugees and exiled from their homeland. I also recorded their various performances, and so we'll be playing those live recordings throughout the show. What you hear in the background as I'm speaking is the music of Dabke and Tatriz.

0: So tell us about how the Dabke and Tartriz started.
1: Dabke and Tartriz evolved very organically, and then it became a structured project. It started with just a few of us musicians from the Middle East saying we have to speak to what's going on with the genocide in Gaza. And it was straight after that, actually, we started to merge. And so there was an urgent project straight after Ramadan or 2024 that there was a few of us who decided to put on something in Canberra. The idea for me was to actually invite, and it was a private concert for the diplomatic corps, to rally diplomatic corps to get as many of them as much as possible to come to this and to hear Palestinian music, and because music is a powerful medium. So that's where it started, straight after the Ramadan of 2024. And then I met with Majdi and Siraj. We were involved in another project, a fundraiser for the refugees that arrived from Gaza. And then we said, we have to keep doing something, anything. And then I spoke to Reem Boros from PARA, from Palestine Aid Group. And I told her about wanting to take just Palestinian traditional music from before 1948. And say, here are a people who have been there, Palestinian people have been there for thousands of years. They've never left the land, to make a statement with that. And I said the best place for it would be the Opera House, because I already had a concert series happening at the Opera House, and I wanted to bring it in as one of the concerts. And Hala and Hur, I met through Tarek Halawa, who's also a Palestinian Syrian Turkish musician in the ensemble. And that's how we formed, and we said, no matter what, we're going to risk it all, and we're going to go inside the Opera House with this performance. That performance was prepared really fast, you know. It was urgently prepared. It was sort of, I was taking the cue from our Palestinian musicians about what was the music of the occasions, you know, because from my roots, Turkish roots, we know that we have songs for weddings, for grief, for, you know, all of that. And we were like, no, we have to really introduce people to music that was passed down the generations. And then taking a few of the Trojan horse pieces, the political activist pieces, into the Opera House as well. That's how the project evolved, with an urgency to protect and promote Palestinian culture.
2: Yeah, but basically she already covered everything. But yeah, it was it started the first thing when we met Tarek, and he tell us that Aisha is here and she's looking to do something like Palestinian. And we were really like, we just came that just like after 2 months, yeah. When we came in January, I think we've met the first time,
3: yeah.
2: And she was saying that we want to do something for Palestine and make something to stay for life, you know, and let everyone know exactly what Palestinian. And that time I used to hear a lot, or actually every time I opened the internet, I saw like just Gaza genocide, Gaza or Palestine related to war and bomb. But this is not our, like, I feel this is not our life. This is what our purpose and goal in life. No, we used to love life. And as I mentioned for you before we start, I told you we really love life, and you will see everything Gazan or Palestinian people do it differently. So this is exactly what Aisha was meant to do, to let the people explore what the Palestine was exist before, and it will stay, you know, going. And I always say we are the narrative generation, and like we're really lucky to have each other here, that all of us have the same vision, the same goal, and we work really hard for it. So really we honored Aisha to bring us here and go everywhere, and our voice go like wild, you know, for as much as we can for people. And she always said something, I really, really, really love it, that one person can really be effective and take what you learn or what you hear from anyone and tell others to keep this story alive and keep people know more and more and more about this thing, what happening around us, yeah.
3: Basically, like, they covered everything, but I want really to thank Aisha for this opportunity doing Debke Under Trees. We're so privileged to have her. First starting from the Opera House to Whitford Festival, then coming here to Canberra to National Pork Festival. I feel we're really sending a message to the world that this is Palestine. Palestine is not just the colonization of it. Palestine existed before 1948 and will still exist forever.
1: And what a rich culture of the Levant that we have. We have the privilege of presenting together. And I think we love the process, the journey. The journey of this has impacted us individually and also those around us. We made history at the Opera House on 6 July 2025. That was the first time ever Palestinian music was performed in the 50-year history of the Sydney Opera House. These incredible musicians and our baby dancer, and there were other dancers, Dabke dancers, Shadia and Tala as well, at the Opera House to share the stage with us. These guys are pioneers. This is what it is.
2: So I'll add one thing. When she said about the rehearsal, me and Siraj and Majdi, we used to be in the same conversory. So we had a lot, you know, it's this, how we sit and start rehearsing. It takes us back to the past and remind us of our friends and our good time. Because like music was a really beautiful part of our life in Gaza. And it's way to to feel healed, you know, being around people that you love. And now what we've made here, the same thing. So we really feel belonging to that part, yeah.
0: Tell us maybe a little bit about your connection with music, how you got to be with music.
3: So I feel the connection with the music was in every Palestinian since we were born. So for example, when I was born in kindergarten, I started Debke, which is they basically play Palestinian music and we do the dance with it. So I feel the connection with music was like literally grew with us instead of just knowing it and like getting taught. Music was our way to express our feelings and to tell the world, like, okay, we're here. We're now telling you those through songs because this is our way of resistance and our way to send hope to other Palestinians and other regions.
2: I think Aisha mentioned this thing with me that, or I'm not sure from where I brought this things, but I think Australian Aboriginal, they didn't say that this land for us, they said we belong for the land. And this is exactly our feeling as a Palestinian. Exactly. So, yeah, so in that time, I feel it's the same feeling as a Palestinian. Our music, our culture, our everything, it's coming from our daily life. This is keep growing with us since we were really young. And as every time when we were like getting older, we get knowledge more, we got the feeling of our parents. Because a lot of time my grandmother, she used to tell us a lot of things that happened in 1948 and before. And I was sometimes angry, sometimes happy. I don't mix feeling. And a lot of time we said, like, for example, when they left them houses in 1948, we said, like, why did you do that? And something like that. But now that I think the history repeats itself and we start have mixed feeling. But music always, like, I can remember every war. After the war, I found myself, the only thing that I seek to it is music and being with people. And maybe I can't just, like, talk with my voice, but my hands can talk. My legs while playing soccer, it's talk. So there is different way, and this way is make me create my personality on myself and explore myself more. And I think I always have mixed feeling, but music always, like, I can remember.

0: every war, after the war, I found myself, the only thing that I seek to it is music and being with people. And maybe I can't just like talk with my voice, but my hands can talk. My legs while playing soccer, it's talk. So there is different way, and this way is make me create my personality on myself and explore myself more. And I think I always talk. So there is different way, and this way is make me create my personality on myself and explore myself more. And I think I always
1: gift. It's amana, right? So that's what it is. It's entrusted to us to use responsibly, and there is a moral duty to use it responsibly and not take it for granted, because I can wake up tomorrow and not have my voice, you know. That's not for me. It doesn't belong to me, this gift that we have. It doesn't belong to us. Of course, you know, it comes from the Almighty. There is a reason why we were given this, and to use it as an instrument of good, as a force of good. So, you know, alhamdulillah, you know, we're doing our best.

So you've been listening to sisters Hala and Hor al-Samak and Aisha Chanel. Across these stolen lands now called Australia, you're listening to Women on the Line, highlighting a range of women and gender non-conforming voices broadcast across the continent on the Community Radio Network. And now we return to the second part of our conversation, where we've been talking about the importance of music and the importance of and all that Palestine is, not being reduced to only occupation, but also the rich cultural heritage and the rich resistance culture that has emerged out of the conditions.

0: in Morocco, because it's like a repressive regime, etc. In the times of the high oppression, like for example in the Rif in 2016-17, there was lots of repression against the Rifi in the north of Morocco. This has been since Spanish colonization, and then the French and the king, the forces of the Sultan came and oppressed that region because it was a region of uprising. And then during the times of the high repression, people go to music and then translate and communicate with the diaspora in Europe and everything. It was through the music, you know, where the narrative of the government was that, oh, this is over, this movement is over. But no, it continued in the bands and the music that communicated the politics. And the,
1: There was something like the same story for Palestinian. There is a song, it's called Ya Tali'in. It's basically, you will hear something and the behind meaning is a lot of, like, it's pretty different story. Because in that time, there is a lot of people like Palestinian men in prison, and that time if there is any operation is happening or anyone getting out, so the women and men inside and outside the prison, they used to talk with each other with this song by adding lililil. So ya tali'in ayn lililil jabal yamul muqidin an-nar. This one, it's having a meaning in that time, the occupation, the other side, they don't use to
2: understand it.
1: Yeah, they can't understand because they know, like, the formal Arabic, they don't know the, let's say, the codes inside it. So it's a way, as you mentioned, it's a way for them to keep continuing and to communicate with each other with no one understanding what they're saying. Yeah,
0: 100%. And I think the kind of the music of empire, so the capitalist music, and that depoliticizes or deculturalizes, if you know what I mean, the music. Like, even in the West, like, a lot of their music has been depoliticized, like, works to, like, reinforce the dominant.
3: They want it to be empty entertainment. Yeah. They don't want it to have meaning. Mm. They don't want the population to think about the messages of the music. They want it emptied out of its richness and its culture and its identity. Then it's better for them to feed propaganda or whatever to subdue, you know, everyday people.
0: Yeah, 1,000%. And I also wanted to ask a little bit about the Edward Said Conservatory, because I heard you speak at one of the workshops about how the building got destroyed, but it continued.
1: Yeah, exactly. Edward Said Conservatory, it's a place, it's created in 2009, I think, if I'm not wrong. I'm not sure about the date, to be honest. But it started as a project for children after war, after 2008. And it was like just for kids to describe themselves and learn music and learn something new. And after that, they changed it to Academical Conservatory that related to Birzeit University. So yeah, all the study inside it start more academical. And we had orchestra as well, and we have a lot of things that we've been working, songs that we produce. And of you know, Muhammad Assaf, there's a lot of songs that my teacher, they create and help him create these songs. So yeah, and I continue, like, I graduated in 2022 from there, but since the war starting, from the first or second month, it's destroyed, and one of my neighbors, they find my certificate there and in the rubble, between the rubble, and he sent picture for me, of course, of that. And after that, everyone in the beginning, we were thinking, like, we can't blame music now because there is a lot of murder and the situation is really bad, and it's not time to blame music or make anything related to life, as we said. But since the first day, I went to start working in the shelters with the children, and I heard something that changed my mind totally and tell me, no, this is the thing that you have to keep going, doing that. One of the children, he's supposed to bring water for his family, and that time he told me, this is the only 1 hour I felt I'm a child, during all the war, all the day, like 24 hours, just 1 hour he felt that he's still child and he can live and he can play around and no one will judge him or something like that, because everyone become older than his age. And even me, like everyone during the war, when they saw me, they told me, it's no way you're the same person who play music and play soccer, because like I lose weight, my face is literally like, you know, I don't have any color from my face, something like that. So in that time, I have teacher, his name is Mohammed Al-Habash, and two of my friends, we start thinking to bring the music in the shelters with, like, as a part of the activities with children. At that time, we were really like scared to do that, because we don't know, like in the shelter, it's more than 3,000 people there, and all the people lost their houses, they're injured, they lost their families. So the situation is not that strong to do that. But at the same time, we said, all right, we will take this risk and see how it will work. And actually, we saw something we wouldn't expect at all. All the people were welcoming, and the children find a reason, and everyone to laugh, to share, to sometimes they came to us and tell us, can you sing this song, because it's remind us of something like that. We start to involve, like, you know, playing activities with the children and talk, and so it's become more, and there is a lot. And after that, when we start doing that, there is a lot of students who's telling us, and teachers, they start to work out, and we've been saying the first idea that Conversary create, it was therapy for children after war. Why you didn't do that and help the children? I don't know if it's living as much as feeling that they're still children. And yeah, that's what they're doing now. There is a lot of student, the teacher there. They have a tent that they let the children play, learn how to sing, learn different instruments, play together. Yeah.
2: It's like also with the dub kit. Can you tell us a little bit about the schools and
4: Yeah, so inside of our schools, we usually had dabke. So every single school back in Gaza had dabke, just because it's a way to feel connected to the land and to feel free. It's more to feel like you are really in a free country. You can do whatever you want. Dabke is a very meaningful dance. It's telling our stories, our lives, what actually was going through. It's not just moves that meaningless. It's have deeper connection with all of us as Palestinian. That's why when you go to any wedding, you'll find dabke in it, because it's just very, very connected to us. It's inside us. I feel that every person who do dabke, they do it because they want to feel that they are flying. They want to feel free for a few minutes. When we were in Gaza, whenever I was meeting with the girls that I had my troop with, all of us really feeling happy, like even if it's like for 1 hour training, you feel happy from inside where you can't really describe it by words. It's just something that it's unbelievably refreshing and unbelievably powerful. I feel dabke was our way to continue, to feel alive, to have our strength to move on from all the situation we got through, for all the trauma that we had in our lives. It's just something that make you feel everything is fine. Yes, we can keep going, and everything is really fine.

0: You have been listening to Hala and Hoor Al-Samak and Aisha Chanel, who are from the music and dance group Dubkin Thatrees. We sat down and spoke together at the National Folk Festival in Canberra in April. And so that's all we have time for today. We'd love to hear any thoughts or comments you might have about the program, so please send us an email to womenontheline@gmail.com or give us a call at 3CR on 03 9419 8377. 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Women on the Line is a national feminist current affairs program. 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I'm Scheherazade Bahlul. 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
1: 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The Code of Practice outlines standards relating to program content such as news and current affairs, Australian music and sponsorship announcements. The Code also outlines the principles of diversity, independence and volunteerism as fundamental to community broadcasting. If you have a complaint regarding something that you have heard on this station, you should put your complaint in writing and send it to the station. If you would like a copy of the Code of Practice, please call us.
2: Being remembered as having a passion for teaching and travelling, Sergeant Matthew Payton joined Victoria Police in 2009 and became an instructor in 2017. The Police Association of Victoria says staff and members have been left shocked and saddened by his death. He was 52. An Aboriginal Health Organisation executive says the federal government should have acted faster on the diphtheria outbreak in the Top End. More than 230 cases have been recorded, mostly in remote Indigenous communities, with about 60% of cases in the Northern Territory, with other infections in WA, South Australia and Queensland. Deputy CEO of the National Aboriginal Community Controlled Health Organisation, Dawn Casey, told the ABC there should have been a faster response.
3: We started with our Territory Government Community Control Health Services in Alice Springs in particular, started lobbying the government way back in early April. So the government's taken, you know, a number of weeks to respond, but they have responded in a comprehensive way.
2: The New South Wales state government has committed to a fertility control trial for brumbies in the Snowy Mountains. New data has shown population numbers are higher than expected, between 6,500 and 16,500. Animal Justice Party MP Emma Hurst has teamed up with the state Nationals to propose the use of a vaccine to reduce fertility. She says it's a humane way to control populations.
4: Fertility darts ensure that an animal becomes infertile. Now, this is a long-term solution. We know that in the US they've been using fertility darts for over a decade, and they have full control over the number of horses at any one point in time in similar terrain to Kosciuszko National Park.
2: The federal opposition says another group of women and children linked with Islamic State should not be permitted to return to Australia. It's understood the group of children are travelling to Damascus, where it's expected they'll board flights to Australia. Three out of four brides who returned earlier this month were charged with historic crimes against humanity-related offences. Opposition leader Angus Taylor says the coalition's position hasn't changed.
5: The government should be doing everything in its power to prevent these people from coming, because they turned their back on our country to support a terrorist organisation, one that has been guilty of extraordinary atrocities, including on Australians.
2: The federal government has announced a new 10-year investment plan for health and medical research. Peter Hislop has the details.
6: Over $500 million will be spent over the next 4 years to increase medical research through the Medical Research Future Fund. The federal government says it will allow grant funding to reach $1 billion a year by 2030 and 2031 to help improve health outcomes, encourage innovation and deliver advanced treatments. The funding includes $210 million to address national research priorities, such as research into brain, low survival and child and adolescent cancers.
2: And briefly, a Finder survey of 1,000 Australians has found 23% say they have been ripped off by a rideshare or taxi driver. And in AFL, Port Adelaide coach Josh Carr says there's not much else he can say to convince Zach Butters to stay. He's off contract at season's end and will play his 150th match when Power hosts Carlton at Adelaide Oval on Saturday. Butters is being chased by Victorian clubs, including the Western Bulldogs, Geelong and Hawthorn.
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0: welcome to Lost in Science for another week. My name is Claire, and as per usual, we are here to bring you some of, well, our favourite science of the week that we think you are going to enjoy just the same. And who are we? Well, I've got Stu here with me this week. Hi, Stu.
1: Hi, Claire.
0: Tell us about the science that that's been tickling your fancy this week. What have you got for us, Stu?
1: Okay, look, I've got to admit, this was one that I stumbled across earlier in the year and put it away in my get back to this file. And I finally got back to it. This is a paper that was published in February in Nature about how humans and different animals perceive time differently based on how they see the world, basically. So, and also how that's got to do with the world they see. So it's kind of a weird timey-wimey feedback loop that creates different perceptions of time and different perceptions of the world based on the world that they're perceiving and the time they have.
0: Wow. Wow. This is going to be fascinating because I've thought about this a lot, and then I just get stuck at how do you measure that, and how do you quantify another animal's experience?
1: We may be able to quantify it. We may not be able to qualify it. So
0: yes,
1: I'll explain that.
0: Oh, love that. Well, speaking of time and speaking of animals, I will be talking this week about someone who has been around for 100 years. I am, of course, speaking about David Attenborough, who's just celebrated his 100th anniversary, birthday anniversary, his 100th birthday. And has been such an incredible inspiration to millions and millions around the planet. But I wanted to bring it back to the animals, because David Attenborough, as a naturalist, as a communicator, as someone who is incredibly inspiring, has a lot of animals named after him. Like not just a couple, but a lot. Yeah, over 50. So today I'm going to take us through a couple of my favourites. And, you know, it's across the board. And I should say, I mean, I'm going to talk about the animals because I love talking about animals. But he has had things that living creatures that aren't animals named after him as well. I'm talking fungus, plants, protists. You know, he isn't selective in what he lends his name to.
1: He's the king of all kingdoms, really.
0: He is the king of all kingdoms, and happy birthday to him. So I'm really looking forward to celebrating David Attenborough in that way and just absolutely massacring some Latin names in the process, Stu.
1: Excellent.
0: On with the show.

0: Have you ever noticed how time seems to move at different speeds depending on what you're doing?
1: Yeah, and also what time of year it is. It's almost middle of the year. It's going pretty quick. But January always seems to take about 6 months.
0: And I don't know if you remember, but researchers in 2023 explained that, for example, during COVID lockdowns, people's perceptions of time were altered by the repetition and monotony. And they even introduced this term, I love this term, Blur's Day, to put a name to it.
1: Every day was Blur's Day, wasn't it?
0: Every day was Blur's Day, which is hilarious. But it's hard to pinpoint dates or times when every day feels the same and plays out the same. And that's also related to a slightly different phenomenon, which is connected to novelty, which is something that is much more perceptible as we age. But basically, time zips by when you're doing new things and it drags when you're doing the same old, same old. In other words, time flies when you're having fun and familiarity breeds contempt. I mean, it's no wonder that we have
1: a scientific fact.
0: Aphorisms have slipped into the language. But look, our perception of time is very much related to what we experience and a lot to do with what people see. But human vision is not the only kind of vision in the animal kingdom. So what we see has a lot of impact on our perception of our environment, but the human visual apparatus is very much linked to how we move around in the world and what we need to be aware of in the world that we move around in. So our vision is very clued into what historically humans have needed to know about their environment. But in the animal kingdom, vision's a much broader spectrum. There's so many different kinds of eyes aside from the binocular lensed vision that human beings have, which we share with a lot of other animals. You know, we're not that dissimilar to birds and reptiles and mammals and all of these other animals that have the same kind of vision that we do. It's not just the kind of eyes we have, though, that is that goes into how we perceive the world around us. So let's just look at moving pictures for a second. Perfect topic for radio. But in that second of looking at a moving film image, we see around 24 individual images per second, more or less. And it's the brain that puts them together into a moving image that can be recognized, which is kind of, it's a trick that we've figured out to make images look like they're moving. Depending on how the image is viewed, it may not be apparent to other animals that there's even anything there to look at. It's not necessarily going to be something that will grab their attention like it does with people. People always will turn to a moving image. They just can't help it. But a static computer screen with a still image is actually flashing over 240 times per second.
1: Wow.
0: But human eyes are not capable of registering flickering at that rate. So that's because the human eye only samples at a rate of about 65 flashes per second. So it's not fast enough or in sync enough to catch the flicker of an LED screen.
1: Right, but it is more than 24 frames a second.
0: It is, but that's, you know, we could probably increase film footage to faster than that. But if you think about the extra energy and everything that's required, doing it would just be a waste of energy where we can trick ourselves that it's moving at 24 frames a second. But a passing insect would see a computer screen as more like a strobe light. So it'd just be flash, flash, flash, flash, flash. And a snail would see it as just a kind of blurry blob of a light source. It wouldn't actually know what was on the screen. It wouldn't matter if it was a static image or a moving image. A snail would not be able to tell it what was going on at all. So some of that is to do with the focusing lenses in the human eyes. Obviously, that helps us to pinpoint particular things, but it also has to do with the sample rates of eyes. And some scientists from the University of Galway wanted to find out more about that. So they looked at published measures of time perception across 237 species of animals, from jellyfish to land-dwelling vertebrates and everything in between. The whole gamut of animal being. So how they did this, they were using electroretinograms, which is a cool way of saying they were recording the activity of the retina of the animal in response to flashes of light at increasing rates. So they'd flash a light, they'd go, yep, the retina responded. And then they'd increase the speed of the flashes and see at what point the retina stopped responding.
1: Mm.
0: At that point, it can't see them. They're too fast. They're too close together. So it's not responding to each flash. It's just perceiving light. And at that, they've reached the eye's sample rate. So this, of course, has a name, which is the maximum critical flicker fusion rate. Just rolls off the tongue, doesn't it?
1: Okay, great. Explain.
0: It's also called the flicker fusion threshold. It's also been called persistence of vision, but that term is not used so much anymore because it's also about getting, you know, you get after images in your eyes and things like that.
1: Mm.
0: So it's also been used. So we talk about the flicker fusion rate or the flicker fusion threshold. So what they found was that animals varied hugely in their flicker fusion threshold, from dragonflies at one end, which can see about 300 flashes per second or hertz, so we say 300 hertz, all the way down to the giant African snail, which can only see at 0.7 hertz. So it can't even perceive one flash per second. So in between, there's a big variation, not just between the kinds of animals. Some birds can see up to 138 hertz, but most don't see that fast. Humans are at 65. But other mammals like dogs are at 84 hertz, but rats are only at 47 hertz. So it's not.
1: And so, what do they hypothesize is the reason for this diversity across species?
0: It is basically what kind of lifestyle does that animal have, and what does it need to perceive in its environment? So what they found most interesting was that the flicker fusion threshold of an animal is related most closely with the animal's environmental niche. In other words, if an animal lives fast, it needs to see fast.
1: Right.
0: For example, a predatory fish that needs to catch its prey by visual means, or a prey fish that needs to evade a predator that's looking for it, needs to be able to see things really quickly and react really quickly. So you find that predatory animals have faster vision. They can see at a higher rate.
1: Yeah.
0: And prey animals, if they want to live for a long time, also have to see it at a faster rate. But they also found that it varied depending on how much light. So there's isopods that live on the ocean floor that there's so little light, there's not much point in them looking around at things. It's not going to help them all that much.
1: Did they also look at whether an animal was nocturnal or diurnal, awake during the day, and how much light's coming in and how much, like, does that affect?
0: It does make a difference, and that's why rats are at 47 hertz. It's lower than dogs. Dogs are awake in the day. Rats are in darkness, and move around in the darkness. But the biggest correlation was in how fast the animal moves. So, for example, insects being able to see at a much faster rate than humans is why they are often hard to swat. What seems to be moving so fast to our eye that it's a blur is a slow-moving bulldozer to a fly, because they're perceiving time at a much faster rate than us. It's like that guy in Austin Powers being run over by the steamroller. He could have just got out of the way, but he's just got slow-moving. But basically what they found, that an animal's vision and their time perception is shaped by the environment they live in. So it's not really surprising that there's a really tight correlation and obviously a really strong selection pressure for those animals to see better who need to see better in order to survive. And they have to, they adapt to the threats and benefits they need to negotiate in that environment. So it's a really interesting study, and it does go to show that even though we're all living at the same rate objectively, subjectively, the speed of what we do is different depending what kind of animal you're actually addressing. But I thought it was a bit, it still doesn't really explain why shop-bought milk is the world's fastest drink because it's pasteurized before you see it.
2: What are you onto? Anything of interest to the scientific community?
3: Together, you and I are going to make the greatest single contribution to science since the creation of fire!
4: It's a big scientific experiment. What do I know?
5: Across Australia on the Community Radio Network, you're listening to Lost in Science.
1: So, Stu, as you know, it was David Attenborough's 100th birthday recently. Yeah.
0: Does he have a fan club? They should have a fan club called the Attenboroughs.
1: Yeah. It is a good name, but I hate to say it, everyone on planet Earth
0: will be a member.
1: I've never met anyone who isn't a fan of David Attenborough. He's an inspiration. I mean, he's definitely one of my heroes. You know, he brings awe, wonder, respect for the entire natural world, and he has been doing since the 1950s. So today, you know, I want to mark the occasion because you don't normally get to mark the occasion of people's 100th birthday. You sort of, these sorts of, you know, celebrations of people's lives often, unfortunately, happen at the end of people's lives. So it's quite a joy to be able to speak about someone who's still alive and still doing what he loves doing while he's still with us, and be able to celebrate with him. Today I wanted to take a taxonomical look at David Attenborough, because, you know, when you inspire as many people as he does, it's only natural that you get a few animals named after you. And he has had around 50 different animals named after him.
0: 50.
1: It's one every
0: 2 years, but
1: I know, right? It is quite a lot, and the diversity. Sorry, I should go back and say 50 different species, because they, as I said in the intro, there are plants, there's fungus, there's protists, there's all types. And I'm being animal-centric here, because I am going to talk about the animals, because that's why I watched David Attenborough. So, sorry, Stu.
0: Hey, look.
1: You'll have to look up the fungus without.
0: The private life of plants is worth watching, but it does have.
1: It is a good one, isn't it?
0: It's probably the most exciting documentary about plants ever. Because they just, you know, they still don't move around that much.
1: So let's get into it. So I want to talk about the very first species named after Attenborough. And it was actually an Australian species, the Australian velvet gecko, Odura Attenborough.

0: in taxonomy when it's like, oh, we've named two things, but they're actually the same species, is I think you take the older.
1: Yeah, the one that was named first gets precedence over the incorrectly discovered one.
0: Yeah, but it's still historically important because it was the first attempt to honour him. So we'll take that on notice, David Attenborough, Odura Attenborough, and then go to what I think is probably the least glamorous tribute, and it is a tiny little weevil. A weevil being like a tiny
1: insect. Yeah, they're kind of beetly.
0: And it is beetly looking things with sort of like big antennae.
1: I think they have a big nose.
0: But they're also incredibly small. Oh, yeah, a big nose. Yeah. Trigonopterus attenborough. It's tiny, it's flightless, it's Indonesian, and it's a weevil. And it's only 2.6 millimeters long. Now, this one's pretty unglamorous as well because it was written up and described in a paper that described 98 different species.
1: So it's barely a footnote in that paper, really.
0: Exactly. And the lead scientist on the paper was like, I really like David Attenborough. And, you know, I'd run out of things in my room to name everything else. I was naming 98 different species. Yeah. So sometimes it's the tiny little beetles in the leaf litter that David Attenborough gets his name from. So from the tiny to the sublime, David Attenborough has also got his very own plesiosaur genus. So this isn't just a species, this is a genus. So this is a group of different species. And a plesiosaur, as you would know, it's not a dinosaur. It's like you water prehistoric species, right? Like with the long necks. They sort of get mistaken for dinosaurs a lot, don't they?
1: Yeah.
0: It's a marine reptile. Prehistoric marine reptile, I guess you would say. They don't exist anymore.
1: Well, you tell that to the people of Loch Ness.
0: True. This one, which was Attenboroughsaurus coniberi, was around 200 million years ago. Big long neck, flippers, like very classic plesiosaur. Think Nessie. And it was originally classified in the genus Plesiosaurus and then reclassified in 1993 to be Attenboroughsaurus, its totally own genus. And named for David Attenborough because apparently he loved, I mean, no surprises, he loved collecting fossils as a child. And discovered in Charmouth in Dorset in England. The original fossil was destroyed during World War II in the bombing of the Bristol Museum, but there's a plaster cast at London's Natural History Museum that's now the type specimen for this particular species.
1: Genus.
0: So close to home for David.
1: Yes.
0: Oh, sorry.
1: We don't really know how many species might have been in that genus either, because it was, you know, we've only found some of one. So.
0: Exactly. Next, I wanted to talk about a fantastical one. This is another Australian one. It is a semi-slug, with an amazing colour scheme. It's another one that's been named for its genus, Attenboroughian rubicundus. It's bright green and red. It's from Tasmania, and it's called a semi-slug because its shell is too small to retreat into. So it has a shell, but it can't get into it.
1: Kind of annoying. It's like a jacket you can't put on. You've just got to carry it everywhere with you.
0: It's like the haute couture of the slug world. It's like, a jacket that does no...
1: A non-functional
0: accessory.
1: It's just
0: there for show. Exactly. Oh, boy. Anyway, originally classified in another genus and then got its own genus of Attenboroughian in 2007. We've also got a fossil fish that is not just any sort of fossil fish. this one changed

0: vertebrate history. This is the Metapiscus attenborough. And it is a 380 million year old fossil fish from the Gogo Formation, another Australian, Western Australian one. And it is the first fossil preserved with an embryo and an umbilical cord. So they think it's the earliest known vertebrate shown to give birth to live young. I know. How cool is that? And the scientific name, Metapiscus attenborough, roughly translates to Attenborough's motherfish.
1: Oh, of course, motherfish. Yeah, yeah, yeah.
0: What a great name. Motherfish. Motherfish. It originally honoured because Attenborough had highlighted this fossil in one of his documentaries. So a great example of him just being awesome as a science communicator and increasing public awareness of, fossils and important fossil sites. And now for his 100th birthday, people wanted to do something special for him. So what do you do for the man who has every... Has his name on every species? Well, you get him a parasitic wasp. And that's what David Attenborough got for his 100th birthday. He got himself his own parasitic wasp.
1: So I tell you what the species name will be. It'll be Attenborough.
0: Yeah. It'll be Attenborough. Yeah, yeah.
1: That's just how it goes when you're naming the species.
0: It's just how it goes, isn't it? Attenborough. So it feels appropriate for him. It's not cuddly, it's not charismatic, but parasitic wasps are incredibly important and fitting, as you know, he's championed all types of biodiversity across his career. Now, before I finish up, I do want to throw in a bonus here for you, Stu, which is not a species at all, but a ship that he was named after, which is the RRS Sir David Attenborough, which is a British polar research vessel. And I don't know if you remember back to the world's most famous, globally famous ship that was publicly named. Before it was the RSS David Attenborough, it was...
1: Was it Bodie McBoatface?
0: Do you remember? It was Bodie McBoatface. So David Attenborough has also done all of us a public service by removing Bodie McBoatface and putting his name on it. So we're all thankful for that. Thank you, David Attenborough. All 50 species. Incredible to be named after so many different types of diversity of life on Earth. And, you know, I think one of the most touching parts is that, you know, many of the biologists, they're naming him not because he's discovered something, but because, you know, just like me and the millions of us around the world in the Attenboroughs, he's inspired them to look closer at the natural world in the first place.
1: Thanks, Dave.

that's all we have time for on this episode of Lost in Science. Lost in Science is recorded on the lands of the Kulin Nations and the lands of the Ngunnawal and Ngambri people and broadcast across Australia on the Community Radio Network with the support of the Community Broadcasting Foundation. If you'd like to get in touch with us, you can find us at lostinsight@gmail.com or just listen again next week when Lyndon, Claire, Chris and Stu get lost in science.

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1: Hello and welcome to Real World Gardener. I'm Marianne. Thank you for joining me. Great to have your company. What's on the show today? I'm talking with Steve Falcioni about part two in making moss pods in the Plant Doctors segment. Then we're making compost tea in Vegetable Heroes. Then garden jobs for the weekend with Steve McLean.
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1: Hopefully you've started on your moss pole project last week, or at least bought some of the materials needed to get started. Today is a quick refresh on how to go about building moss poles, then what plants suit best for growing up them. Let's find out the answers. It's time for the Real World Gardener Plant Doctor segment, and on the line I've got Steve Falcioni, who's from Eco Organic Garden. Welcome to the show, Steve.
2: Hey, Marianne. Thanks for having me back.
1: Last week we started the episode about moss poles and growing plants up them, and we talked about the wire that's required and how tall and the size pot, plus what you fill the actual wire with to grow your plants up the poles. So this is a bit of what Steve had to say. It's a bit of a recap. Moss poles, very convenient way of growing climbing things like Hoyas, for example.
2: Yeah. All right. So you don't need much. Like, there's only a few sort of basic items that you need, but one is some kind of wire mesh. So that's going to form the structure of the pole. So for listeners who may never have seen them, they're basically cylinders, like tall, thin cylinders. And I use the wire mesh to form the outer sort of shape or the outer cage and then fill it with sphagnum moss. So that's the sort of, I guess, the big picture. Then my poles are about 90 centimetres high. The grid in the mesh, it's about a 1 centimetre distance between like each little square. With these poles, I cut them in lengths that are about 20 centimetres long, the mesh. And so when I then curve it around and turn it into the cylinder is about 6 centimetres in diameter. And the one little trick is I leave one end of the tube empty of moss, so about 10 centimetres worth is just hollow. And that's going to become the bottom of the pole. And the trick then is you want to plant it into a pot and let the plant be at the base and grow up the moss pole. And depending on how long the plant is, you might need some string to then tie the runner or the stem up against the pole, or it might only be a short young plant that hasn't started to climb yet. So it's just sitting at the base. But for these plants, we're actually going to grow them up the pole and allow them to push roots through the pole into the moss itself. So the moss pole becomes like an extension sort of the growing media. Yeah, and it means that the base pot doesn't have to get big. It's mimicking what would happen in, you know, tropical rainforests and the like, where a lot of these plants come from. When they're growing up trees, you know, they're putting roots out as they grow up the tree, and the roots are sort of clinging to the bark and into crevices. And every time it rains and water runs down, those roots will suck up water and a bit of nutrients.
1: I guess let's give people who are listening. So yes. Let's talk, you know, syngoniums or caladiums, or which ones did you use?
2: Yeah, so monsteras and philodendrons, they're sort of two of the really popular ones to use for this. And I would point out, not all aroids are climbing plants. A lot of them are, but some are more kind of clumpy or just very slowly snake along the forest floor. So you wouldn't use those sort. You'd use the ones that are natural climbers. So with the monsteras, probably the two best known would be the deliciosa, you know, like that large leaf Swiss cheese plant. Or the other one is the Addisonii, which is the smaller sort of Swiss cheese leaf plant. They're the two best known ones and probably the easiest to find fairly cheap as well, tough to grow. But there's lots of other monsteras. And then in the philodendrons, I'm just thinking there's one called a cultivar called Glorious, which is pretty amazing and easy to grow. There's another cultivar, Splendid, and then species Varicosum is good too. A lot of them have velvety looking leaves, so they look amazing when they're on the poles and sort of hanging. You mentioned the syngoniums. Syngoniums are great. People probably have grown some of those as just a regular pot plant that sort of trails and dangles everywhere, but they can go up a pole really, really easy. Devil's ivy or pothos will do it too.
1: Hoyas.
2: Easy.
1: I know it's not an aroid, but hoyas.
2: Yeah. So you can grow them up it. They're going to be a very different look. So the classic moss pole look is often a tropical-y sort of plant with, you know, big leaves, whereas the hoya won't really do that. And I don't think it's going to put roots into the moss itself either.
1: Right. I was just looking at my hoya collection today, and some of them have got aerial roots. Yeah, some of the hoyas... Well, actually, only two that I can see. That was Hoya Matilde and Hoya Carrii, which has got those big heart-shaped leaves. I noticed some aerial roots, even though small, on the long trailing stems.
2: You can try it and see how it goes, yeah. Mm. And then you can come back and say, see, you were wrong. It was amazing.
1: Now, how long did it take you to do just the one moss pole?
2: I made enough poles to use up the whole box or bale of sphagnum moss. So I made six in one go. And I don't know, maybe it took me an hour.
1: Oh,
2: perhaps.
1: Gee, that's quick.
2: To make the six?
1: Yep.
2: Yeah, it's not that long. I mean, it's a little bit tedious cutting the wire, like strand by strand, snip, snip, snip. And then I bend it back so that the cut part is folded in and there's no sharp bits to sort of, yeah, poke myself on later on. But yeah.
1: Okay.
2: Did it. And
1: that's,
2: yeah,
1: great.
2: Voila. Then I had suddenly had six poles. And when you put your plant in the base, I watered in the aroid mix. And then it's a little bit of a game, a balancing act, to keep the sort of the base of the moss pole just moist enough to encourage the plant to put feeler roots into it and to sort of to kick it off, like to get it going. And then once it started doing that, you can water by getting a water bottle. You know, like you go to the shop and you buy a bottle of water, like say 500 mils or something. Get one of those, drill a couple of small holes in the lid, and then you can invert it and sit it on top of the pole, and it will slowly drip the water down in through the moss.
1: Very clever. Yes.
2: Yeah.
1: Good idea.
2: And the moss will absorb it and be damp, and yeah, away you go.
1: Oh, well, there we have it. That's moss poles for everyone. I've seen yours are growing quite quickly. I guess this is the time of year where they will take off.
2: Yeah, through the warmer part times of the year and when the daylight hours are longer, then they're going to be getting more light, so they'll grow faster than in winter. So.
1: Well, that's great. Thank you. I'm going to try it for sure. And I've got all the information now. So thank you so much for sharing your project of building a moss pole, Steve.
2: My pleasure.
1: That was Steve Falcioni. He's the garden editor of Organic Gardener magazine. See, not that hard and can be completed in an hour or two. It would make a wonderful gift for any type of gardener. If you have any questions, why not email us at realwellgardener@gmail.com or write in to 2RRR PO Box 644 Gladesville, New South Wales 1675. Still to come, making compost tea in Vegetable Heroes, plus garden jobs for the weekend.
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3: There's quite a few jobs this weekend, with winter just around the corner. 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Plant a fruit tree. Berries won't be available for a couple more months, yet many good nurseries have an order list, so contact them and get on it. But it's a good opportunity to plant potted trees or evergreen fruit trees like citrus. Autumn is a fabulous time to do so. Sow your spring flowering annuals from seed, poppies, sweet peas, stocks, alyssum, and nasturtium, these just to name a few, to give bees and beneficial insects some food.
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0: This week, I'm getting stuck into making compost tea. Have you ever heard of compost tea and wondered, can I make this myself? We all know that compost is great for the garden, for all sorts of things. Adding compost helps with the microbial activity in your soil. It retains moisture on warm days and keeps the soil warmer on cold days. But is there something even better than plain old compost, and could it be compost tea? When I first thought of the idea of talking about compost tea, I didn't realise that there's a whole lot of information out there both for and against the benefits of compost tea. Some say it really doesn't do all that much, while others say it has plenty of benefits. The best idea is to present the fors and the against and let you make up your own mind. You don't even have to do that. Instead, brew up your own compost tea with a recipe and then decide for yourself whether or not it's worth all the trouble. You can use it as a foliar spade, by the way, or as a soil drench. So why go to the extra trouble of brewing, straining and spraying a tea rather than just working compost into the soil? There are several reasons why it's good for your garden. First of all, compost tea makes the benefits of compost go further. What's more, when sprayed on the leaves, compost tea helps suppress foliar diseases, increases the amount of nutrients available to the plant, and speeds up the breakdown of toxins. Using compost tea has even been shown to increase the nutritional quality and improve the flavour of vegetables. If you've been applying compost to your soil only in the traditional way, you're missing out on a whole host of benefits. Now, there's a debate, believe it or not, about the benefits. We know so far that compost tea is water in which compost has been steeped. Leached into that liquid are some of the compost nutrients, microorganisms, and a brew of poorly defined compounds called humates. Humates help plants take up more easily the nutrients already in the soil and offer a host of other benefits. Compost tea has long been used as a weak fertilizer, but in recent years, devotees of the tea have shifted the focus away from the liquid's ability to just give you a small amount of nutrients and onto the microorganisms it contains. I would have to agree there because the amount of nutrients would be quite small. Microorganisms, however, are needed for soils to be healthy, plus compost provide protection against diseases, especially root diseases. Compost, as we know by now, improves soil structure and assist with soil aeration, water retention, and improved nutrient uptake. Now, the claim for the tea is that microorganisms provide the same benefits, and when they're sprayed on the leaves, they're supposed to fight off garden diseases. You can buy commercially available compost tea in the form of fish emulsion and liquid organic fertilizers. But there you go. Apparently also molasses boosts bacteria, something that benefits grasses in particular. Meanwhile, adding protein feeds like fish oil or liquid seaweed boost fungal activity, which is of more benefit to larger shrubs and trees. All you need is a bucket, a stick and some water and a shovel full of compost. You fill the bucket to a third of full of compost, then leaving only a centimetre from the top, you fill it with water. Stir the compost a few times for the next 5 to 7 days. You get to stir it every day, apparently. And after 5 to 7 days, you strain the mixture and store it in an airtight container, and then it's ready for use. Well, there you go. And there's a few other people who say that the benefits are quite good. Some even add an aerator into the mix so that you could actually improve the benefits. Well, whether the truth about the science, there are plenty of people out there making and using compost tea. And that was your Vegetable Hero segment for today.
1: Real World Gardener, investigating new ways to garden with Marianne Cannon.
0: It's time for Garden Jobs for the Weekend, longest segment. On the line I've got Steve McLean, biology educator. How are you today, Steve?
2: Yeah, I'm really good. Thank you, Marianne.
0: And today, well, let's start off with, it's sort of a listener question. It's Mel from Gippsland. She's asking, how can I protect some of my precious subtropical plants that I recently purchased that I have with the upcoming months of winter? Foolish, I know, or perhaps wishful thinking. She's got some Hoyas and a few other things in the garden.
2: Well, you know, first up, with frost protection is you've got to know which plants in your garden are vulnerable. So not everything in your garden protection. Established natives, deciduous trees, and most hardy shrubs will handle frost just fine. But your veggie patch, tropical plants, citrus, and anything recently planted, those are the ones that need your attention.
0: Next thing you need to do is lots of mulch. A generous layer of mulch around the base of your plants is one of the simplest and most effective things you can do. It actually acts like a blanket for the soil, keeping the roots warm even when surface temperatures plummet overnight. Aim for about 7 to 10 centimetres and keep it away from the stem itself to prevent rot.
2: Now, this is the really important one. Those plants that are vulnerable, cover them before sunset. Once the sun goes down, the temperature drops fast, so you want your covers on before that happens.
0: You can use something like an old bed sheet, hessian or horticultural frost cloth. They all work beautifully. Just drape it over the plant and let it fall to the ground to trap warmth underneath. And don't forget to take it off again in the morning so your plants can breathe and soak up the sun.
2: Yeah, and if you've got plants in pots, move them. You know, I've got family who live in Austria and they actually move their citrus plants from outside into their garage for a period of time during the coldest months. So this is one of the biggest actual advantages of container gardening. Simply shift them up against the house or into the shed or under a veranda over a meter or two of shelter can make a real difference. Know your vulnerable plants, mulch up, cover before sunset, move your pots, and ease off on the fertilizer. Simple steps that can save your garden on those freezing winter nights.
0: All right then, let's go on to the horticultural term, which today is phototropism. Now, I want to ask you something. Have you ever noticed that the plants on your windowsill always seem to be leaning towards the glass, or that your sunflowers track across the sky throughout the day, always facing the sun?
2: Well, today we're going to talk about why that happens. And it comes down to one word, phototropism. So now, don't let the word scare you off, though. It's actually a really simple and beautiful concept once you break it down. Photo, I mean, most people would be aware, means light. And tropism simply means movement or turning. So phototropism is literally a plant turning towards light. It's as simple as that.
0: But here's where it gets really interesting. Plants don't have eyes. They don't have a brain. They can't look around and think, oh, the sun's over there. I'd better lean that way. So how on earth do they do it?
2: It comes down to a clever little hormone inside the plant called auxin. Auxin is responsible for cell growth, and it basically tells the plant cells to grow and stretch, to elongate. Now, here's the really clever part. Auxin doesn't like light. So when light hits one side of the plant's stem, the auxin actually moves away from that side and concentrates on the shaded side instead. And because there's no more auxin on the shaded side, those cells grow longer and faster. They elongate, in other words, on the sunny side. And when that happens, one side ends up being longer than the other, and that causes it to bend towards the light.
0: It's basically the plant doing the most elegant bit of engineering you've ever seen, and it's happening silently in your garden or inside your house every single day. Now, why does this matter for you as a gardener?
2: Yeah, well, there's a couple of reasons, because like if you've got potted plants indoors, phototropism is why they'll eventually grow lopsided. And if you leave them in the same spot, the simple fix is, well, give your pots a quarter turn every week or so. And that way the plant gets even light on all sides and grows nice and straight.
0: It also explains why plants in shaded spots will sometimes grow in surprisingly creative directions, stretching sideways or upwards at unusual angles in search of the best light source available.
2: It's worth remembering that when a plant is leaning hard towards the light, well, it's actually sending you a message that it's telling you it needs more of it.
0: So if your indoor plants are looking like they are trying to escape out the window, it might be time to move them somewhere brighter or think about a grow light to give them what they need. And that's phototropism. And now you'll never look at a leaning plant the same way again. That's fascinating, actually.
2: Funny thing, when I was a young, irresponsible university student many years ago, where in the house that I was living with a few mates, we went away for a holiday and someone left the television on, and beside that television was some ivy in a pot growing. And when we came back several weeks later, the television running all through the holidays, and the ivy beside it. Well, the ivy had grown and covered the entire TV because it was seeking light from the television screen.
0: Wow, that's almost like a little plant horror story. That sounds funny.
2: Yeah.
0: Right. Well, let's go on to the plant profile, which is cyclamen, because you'll be seeing lots of these flowering plants in florist shops and garden centres vying for your attention. It's ever colourful cyclamen with shades of pink, purple, magenta and whites and bicolours. No yellows, though.
2: So cyclamen persicum is the parent of modern hybrids and is native to islands in the Mediterranean, Greece and Lebanon. Much work went in to hybridizing and breeding to obtain the form we have today, which is different from the original plants.
0: Now, I remember that my sister gave me a cyclamen once in a pot years ago. Back then, I wasn't really into horticulture and thought that when it died down, in other words, became dormant, I assumed it had died, so I chucked it out. Well, I won't be doing anything like that now.
2: No. The cyclamen are tuberous perennial plants in the family Primulaceae that generally grow in the Mediterranean climate. And cyclamen thrive in cooler temperatures, with their growing period being autumn to spring. And over summer, they die down, which you experienced, Marianne, and go dormant to avoid the hot, dry weather.
0: It's not only the flowers, though, because for cyclamen enthusiasts, yes, there is a cyclamen society. The leaves offer just as much interest as the flowers, with some species producing a seemingly endless degree of variation.
2: I seem to remember, Marianne, being at the Sydney Botanical Gardens some years ago, and I believe the cyclamen society had a show, and it was absolutely stunning what I saw.
0: Now, I thought the society was only based in England, but as you've mentioned, there's one in Australia as well. But here, I think the most commonly grown one is Cyclamen persicum, which produces large flowers in winter, and they're sold everywhere pretty much during the colder months. Of course, most people think they're an indoor plant.
2: If you're lucky, you may also find Cyclamen hydrofolium sold as seedlings in nurseries. This smaller growing species does well in rockeries and garden beds and naturalizes readily under deciduous trees. Flowering usually starts earlier than persicum. When buying a cyclamen plant, make sure to choose a nice healthy plant in late autumn or early winter so you can have blooms for months during the cooler time of the year when not much is happening in the garden.
0: Avoid any plants that are showing spots on the petals of open flowers, as this usually indicates that a fungal disease has infected the plant. And cyclamen do best in cool, humid conditions, so they're ideal for airy situations such as balconies and patios.
2: Yeah, so to keep your cyclamen happy, place a layer of pebbles in a saucer under your pot and keep some moisture around them, as this will raise the humidity around the plant. Never pour water directly over the crown of the plant. For the best results, feed the plant monthly with a weak liquid fertilizer designed for indoor plants.
0: Reduce the risk of fungal disease. Remove any dying leaves or flowers by twisting off and removing from the plant.
2: Yeah, and remember, cyclamens go dormant in summer, and it is possible to rest the plant outside in the garden in a shady spot. Turn the pot onto one side so that the corm doesn't get too much water, which may rot it. Once the corm starts sprouting in mid to late summer, it can be repotted into fresh potting mix.
0: Now, yellowing leaves or collapsing flower stems and rotting tubers are signs of overwatering and poor drainage. So you've got to allow the plants to go a bit dry before rushing to water them, and avoid wetting the foliage or tuber, as we've mentioned. Remember, these guys like cool conditions and indoor heating takes its toll. What you need to do is move the plant to a cooler room or get it into the habit of resting it overnight outdoors in the colder air. Cyclamen, I think I might have to buy one. I know some of them have got lovely perfume.
2: Absolutely beautiful. And as I was mentioning before, I do remember seeing a show down at the Sydney Botanical Garden some years ago, and they were absolutely stunning.
0: I know. Well, it's been wonderful chatting with you, Steve, and look forward to the chat next week.
2: Yeah, thanks, Marianne. Really enjoyed it.
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0: Thank you for listening. I hope we've inspired you to start a moss pole project or make some compost tea for the veggie garden. Tune in next week, because next week I'll be talking with Tropical Garden Society Secretary Judith Watson about how to get involved, no matter where you live in Australia. You can hear the whole show again on Mixcloud. Just look for 2RRR programs, or follow Real Well Gardener on Facebook for the link. If you have a question on wildlife, plants or garden design, we at the team would love to hear from you either via email, realworldgardener@gmail.com, or you can write in to 2RRR, PO Box 644, Gladesville, New South Wales 1675. Until next week, I'll leave you with a track by Bee Gees, Emotion. But for me, have a great gardening week. Bye for now.

Yes, you are indeed listening to Hits of the Past with me, Cameron Waugh, right here on 2Bob Radio 104.7 FM. Yes, folks, Hits of the Past on a Friday. For those of you who have missed the recent youth programming shakeup, Tuesday afternoon's show has been rebranded and it's now Finlay's show. It's still the same show. Finlay's still here with all these wonderful music picks and I'm still here bringing comic relief. But it is now Finlay's show and we are still working. Finlay is still working on a name for the show. So watch this space. Hopefully we'll have a name very soon. And as you've probably worked out by now, I'm doing Hits of the Past on Friday afternoons. Lovely to have your company, everybody. And to kick off the show this afternoon, I thought I'd celebrate the first Friday episode of Hits of the Past with a song by Rebecca Black called Friday. Now, when this came out, in around about the 2011 timeframe, around about 2011, it was at the time the most disliked video on YouTube. The video clip for this song was the most disliked video clip on YouTube. Now that has changed, obviously, in recent years, but it's obvious that many people don't like the song, but you know, I actually do like it. I do actually quite like the song, so apologies if you're not a fan of it, but here it is. To kick off the show this afternoon, Rebecca Black with Friday.

Now that's the better Friday song. That was the Easy Beats, Friday on My Mind. And now Aussie, so yeah, definitely the better Friday song. Written by the band members George Young and Harry Vander, the track became a worldwide hit, reaching number 16 on the Billboard Hot 100 chart in May of 1967. In the US, number 1 on the Dutch Top 40 chart, number 1 in Australia as well, and number 6 on the UK singles chart, as well as charting in several other countries. In 2001, it was voted Best Australian Song of All Time by the Australasian Performing Rights Association, APRA, as determined by a panel of 100 music industry personalities. In 2007, Friday on My Mind was added to the National Film and Sound Archives Sounds of Australia Registry. And you know what? It is a bloody good song, I have to say. And to kick off the show today, we of course had Friday from Rebecca Black, the debut single by American singer Rebecca Black. It was written and produced by Los Angeles record producers Clarence J and Patrice Wilson. The song's music video was released on February the 10th, 2011, and it was officially released as a single on streaming platforms on March the 14th, 2011, so a month later. A teen pop song, Friday, features Rebecca Black singing about her daily morning routine and her excitement for the upcoming weekend and all the partying. Anyway, the song makes heavy use of auto-tune and also includes a rap verse from Patrice Wilson, who was uncredited on the single. Now, the original music video was removed from YouTube on June the 16th, 2011, due to legal disputes between ARK Music and Rebecca Black. And the video was later re-uploaded to YouTube on September the 16th, 2011, and is still there today. I went and had a look at it just now. It's still there, and the comment section is still open as well. And paraphrasing one of the comments, she didn't take down the video, and the comment section is still open. What a legend. There's another word added in there, but I cannot say that word on the radio, so we'll leave it at that paraphrased quote there. But the music video for the song Friday by Rebecca Black is one of the most disliked YouTube videos of all time, as I mentioned earlier. And as a matter of fact, I can tell you that it reached, it is 24 on the list of the most disliked YouTube videos with 4.078 million dislikes. That's a lot of dislikes, isn't it? And can I just say, just a couple of spots above that is the kids' song Wheels on the Bus at 4.442 million dislikes. So I don't know why that got so many dislikes. It's a great song. Twinkle Twinkle Little Stars further down on the list, 3.728 dislikes. Some people. Anyway, moving along. Ba Ba Black Sheep's on the list as well, 5.528 million dislikes. Goodness me. Old MacDonald Had a Farm, 6.153 million dislikes. Not many people like kids' songs, do they? at least on the YouTube community. Anyway, Baby Shark is second on the list with 14.972 million dislikes, and a lot of those are probably parents that are sick and tired of the song. And if you're wondering what the most disliked video on YouTube is at this stage, it is YouTube Rewind 2018, Everyone Controls Rewind, with 20.358 million dislikes. It mustn't have been a very good year for YouTube Rewind. Anyway, moving along, let's go to the next song this afternoon. You know what? My brain is slowing down because it's Friday. But anyway, let's keep the Aussie going. Actually, you know what? Let's keep the Aussie girl power happening, and let's get up and move and dance around in preparation for the Uncle Cammy's Kids segment, which is coming up soon. This is the Sapphires and their incredible version of Land of a Thousand Dances. That's the one with all the na's in it. Get ready to sing all the na na na na na bits. Here we go.

The Sapphires, Land of a Thousand Dances. Are you exhausted now? I'm a little bit tired myself. So, to give us some time to take some breaths after that, after that workout, just before we get to the kids section today, let's do a bit more Jess Mowboy, because Sapphires has Jess Mowboy in them, of course. And I'm going to take you back to the Logies, and I think, yep, 2024 is where we're going back to, so a couple of years ago. And this is a beautiful performance from Jess Mowboy and Guy Sebastian. And they've teamed up to give us a couple of legendary John Farnham hits. Burn For You, and I'm gonna let the other one be a surprise. I think you might know what it is already. But it's going to raise the roof, that's all I'm saying. So, Guy Sebastian, Jess Mowboy at the Luggies back in 2024 with two classic John Farnham hits. First one being Burn For You.

0: We love you, John.
1: We love you, John.
2: Yes, we do indeed love you, John Farnham. And that was Jessica Mowbray and Guy Sebastian with a rousing rendition of You're the Voice. And of course, we followed that. Before that, rather, that Guy Sebastian delivered a beautiful version of Burn For You. And if you missed what we had before that, it was The Sapphires with Land of a Thousand Dances. And Land of a Thousand Dances is a song written and first recorded by the American rhythm and blues singer Chris Kenner in 1962. It later became a bigger hit in versions by Cannibal and the Headhunters and Wilson Pickett. A version by the Midnighters reached number 27 in Canada on March 22, 1965. And as we know, it's also appeared in The Sapphires. All right, kiddies, are you ready to have some fun? Let's go.

Yes, indeed. Uncle Cammy's Kids segment. And Uncle Cammy's delighted to be back again to have some fun with you kiddies. And we're going to kick things off with the Minions this afternoon, because why not? And grown-ups, you'll know this is Barbara Ann. And kiddies, you will know this as Banana, na na na na. It's the banana song.

There you go. The Minions with the banana song and a little bit of and one of the Minions singing the high note being taken out by another Minion. Yeah, I have to watch the video clip of it. It's hilarious. From Minions and Bananas to Fairies and Stars. One of my favourite songs, actually. I haven't played for a little while, and kiddies, we all like to do a bit of jump, jump, star, don't we? 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Here we go. 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
1: 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I hope you were doing them at home as well, folks. 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It didn't work very well with the headphone cord. Nearly wrapped myself up. But anyway, I am a music man. I actually am a music man. I play the piano, for example. I am the music man. 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I play piano. And there's a whole lot of other instruments coming up as well. 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

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How good did they sound all together? The saxophone, the banjo, and the drums. Ah, and a few other instruments in the background as well. Now, from the Music Man to the Muffin Man. You know the one that lives on Drury Lane.

0: the Muffin Man, and the Ice Cream Man, and the Fruit Stand Man. And we all know them, and they all live on Drury Lane. What a great place Drury Lane is. Now, it wouldn't be an Uncle Cammy's Kids segment without the Wiggles. So let's have a couple of fun Wiggles songs that we can dance to. There's not a lot of singing in these ones, more dancing. Although one of them does have a few quack, quack, quack, quacks in it. Let's dance, everybody. And for the grown-ups who are wondering what these songs are, the first one is A Bucket of Dew, Paddy Condon from Cobar. I know that means nothing to you, kiddies. Just dance.
1: Hi diddly daddle dum diddly doodle daddle dum diddly doo, right diddly day day. 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

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Now the next one, it's an easier name. Silver Bells That Ring in the Night. This is the one, kiddies, with all the quack, quack, quacking. Let me teach you how it goes. 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

That was lots of fun as well. Love both of those songs. Grown-ups, that was Silver Bells That Ring in the Night. Kiddies, hope you did lots of dancing to that one too. And I think we better leave with, I think we better finish off the Uncle Cammy's Kids segment with one of the most well-known and one of the most well-known and most loved Wiggles songs there is. It doesn't need any introduction really, except to say, toot toot, chugga chugga.

0: Toot toot, chugga chugga, big red car, a classic and much loved Wiggles song. Thank you, kiddies. Hope you had lots of fun today. I know I did. And we'll see you next time.
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0: 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And also live streaming at www.2bobradio.org.au. Lovely to have your company this afternoon. And let's keep the music coming. Yeah, let's keep the music coming. Let's have some more tracks for the grown-ups. And what's up next? Sorry, my brain just stopped again. It sometimes does that. But anyway, up next this afternoon, how about a little bit of Katy Perry? MasterChef is on at the moment. I know this might seem completely unrelated, but it isn't. Because this song from Katy Perry that we're going to hear is the theme song for MasterChef. So, without any further ado, let's get hot and then cold. Hot and cold, everybody.

Bet you didn't see that one coming. Ariana Grande, Break Free. A song from Ariana Grande featuring German music producer Zedd. That's Z-E-D-D. It was released by Republic Records on the 2nd of July 2014 as the second single from Ariana Grande's second studio album, My Everything, from 2014. It was written by Savan Kotecha and its producers Zedd and Max Martin. Musically, the song explores EDM and electro genres, and for those of you wondering what EDM is, it's electronic dance music, and that's a musical departure for Ariana Grande, whose discography is primarily composed of pop and R&B. And of course, we also had Hot and Cold from Katy Perry from her second studio album, One of the Boys, from back in 2008. She and Max Martin co-wrote the song with its producer, Dr. Luke, with additional production from Benny Blanco. The track was recorded in December 2007 at Dr. Luke's Studios and Legacy Recordings, both based in New York City, in New York, and Conway Recording Studios, based in Hollywood, LA, Los Angeles. Hot and Cold was released as the album's second single on September the 9th, 2008, and was the first single to be released after the album. Hot and Cold is primarily a bubblegum pop, dance pop, disco, and pop rock record with elements of power pop and electronic rock. And its lyrics address an unstable romantic relationship caused by a partner's mood swings. It charted at number one in lots of countries, in Austria, Belgium, Canada, Chile, the Czech Republic, Denmark, Finland, Germany, Hungary, the Netherlands, Norway, Poland, Romania, Slovakia, and Switzerland. Wow. As well as the top five in Australia, Bulgaria, Iceland, Israel, Ireland, New Zealand, Sweden, the UK, and the US. It was additionally certified diamond in Brazil, Australia, and Canada, and multi-platinum in Denmark, New Zealand, Norway, the UK, and the United States. Everyone all over the world loves this song. And speaking of Australia, the song is used for the theme music for MasterChef Australia and its associated TV ads, as I mentioned before. So there you go. Now, a couple of tracks for the slightly older people in our, slightly older listeners in our audience to enjoy jamming along to. First of all, a bit of Ow, I Feel Good, na na na na na na na. James Brown can do it a bit better, I think. Let's go.

I Got You, I Feel Good, James Brown. And to bring us home, everybody, a classic from ABBA. Needs no introduction, except this one. What a load!

0: Hello and welcome to The Wire, your national and independent coverage of current affairs right across Australia on community and Indigenous radio. I'm Emma Watsky, coming to you from Radio Adelaide here in Tandunya on the lands of Gunamina. Our team pays our deepest respect to elders past, present and emerging. We extend this respect to all First Nations listeners and to the rightful custodians of the lands you're listening in from. And today on the show,
1: we're now reliant on overseas oil for as long as we're using oil. And so really, there is no way to drill our way out of this crisis.
0: Climate advocates have criticised the budget's reply, particularly opposing alternative visions for environment and fossil fuel. Also, National Volunteer Week casts a spotlight on all volunteers across Australia to celebrate their efforts in creating stronger communities and building social cohesion. And later,
2: we can actually change the story that is before us. We don't have to buy into fear. We don't have to buy into division.
0: Adelaide is hosting the 11th Welcoming Australia Symposium, bringing different cultural perspectives to drive important conversation about the benefits and challenges of migration. We'll have this and more for you over the next half hour. We're on air across Australia, thanks to the Community Radio Network and the support from the Community Broadcasting Foundation. First up, 11 Australians are among hundreds of pro-Palestinian activists who have been detained after Israeli forces intercepted humanitarian aid ships headed for Gaza, according to local Sumad Flotilla Australian delegation. Head of Australian delegation Simon Jones says the humanitarians are hostages of the Israeli government and they have received no correspondence from Israeli authorities. Humanitarian volunteers from previous missions reported severe mistreatment. Mr. Jones points to the Prime Minister's silence, with flotilla organisers urging the Australian government to step in.
3: We are asking the Australian government to have its own moral, defined position, which is different to the government of Israel and condemns not just the video that was shown today, but also and also the minister involved, but the whole of the Israeli government, and that there is to some extent an apology from the Australian government for not taking this seriously sooner.
0: Why do you think that the Australian government is still supporting Israel despite major pushback from the public, particularly regarding current Israeli government's military actions and policies?
3: I have no idea. Nobody has any idea, because the Prime Minister will not explain. There's a very obvious difference between what everybody is seeing out there and what is happening in Gaza and Palestine and the Prime Minister's response to that. His response is, it's disgusting. It's so underwhelming.
0: I'm aware that six countries have called on their Israeli ambassadors to protect the treatment of these pro-Palestinian humanitarians. Do you think this protest goes far enough?
3: No, I don't. But I think that we're now overnight in Europe, and when everybody wakes up there in the morning, this will have a lot more airtime. And it should. It's so important. And it's not just about all the participants from everywhere else. This is a focus on Gaza again and the Palestinians again, because the genocide continues despite the ceasefire.
0: Now, I'm aware that this flotilla includes humanitarians from across the globe. Can you elaborate on the experiences and potentially motivations behind the flotilla and the ships, given the many layers of risk and previous implications as well?
3: I think that around the world, everybody who is aware of what is going on is completely fed up with the fact that none of the governments around the world who should be doing something about this are doing anything about it. And so as a consequence, it's left to us, just ordinary citizens, to go out there and try and make a difference. Because if we don't do anything either, then this genocide is going to continue until there are no Palestinians left.
0: And I'm aware that the flotilla included a significant amount of humanitarian aid. Is that correct? Despite claims from Israeli authorities, what was included? What were some of the things that were being transported?
3: Various medicines, baby formula, general foodstuffs like rice and flour, those sorts of things. But obviously there's things that we were taking because they're a desperate need, but also things we were taking because we had the opportunity to provide some long-term supply.
0: And, you know, there is a desperate need for that right now, obviously.
3: If anybody thinks that because of the ceasefire happened that the people in Gaza are now living a reasonable life in amongst the ruins, then they should be very much mistaken, because there is still not enough food getting through and essentially the whole population is being starved.
0: Regarding this current situation, what has been the response that you're aware of from international governments?
3: Very underwhelming. There's very few governments other than Spain and Colombia that have come anywhere near the mark. And Australia, it comes a very, very disappointing long way back. At the last election, we essentially elected the Likud and the Netanyahu government, because this government is no different.
0: Can you elaborate any further on potentials of international law or law of the sea and how this has come into play in this situation?
3: The Israeli army, navy, not allowed to just go out into the middle of the Mediterranean and take boats and hostages as they feel that they can. There are laws of the sea to prevent that. It is essentially government authorized piracy. Nobody has stood up for this. Even last year, we had a couple of Navy frigates following us. This year, nothing.
0: And tonight, I'm aware that you're holding an online press conference. What's the main message that you're hoping to communicate here?
3: We're in desperate times now. And if our work to bring everybody's attention to Gaza does not work now, it's very hard to see how we can possibly change things from here on. This Israeli government needs to be taken to task. We need to put in sanctions. It needs to be exactly the same as was done for South Africa to end apartheid there, because we have exactly the same situation here.
0: Head of the Australian Delegation for Global Sumed Flotilla, Simon Jones, speaking with The Wire. The Wire has also contacted the Department of Foreign Affairs and Trade for further comment.
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0: Liberal leader Angus Taylor has released his own budget proposal in reply to last week's Labor government announcement. Advocacy groups have criticised the budget's reply, particularly opposing their alternative environmental and fossil fuel visions. Liberals have cited plans to dump net zero and build new costly oiled refineries to produce fuel with Australia's low supply of crude oil. The Climate Council has labelled this an out-of-touch fossil fuel fantasy. To hear more, The Wire's Sam Giorgio spoke with Climate Council Senior Advisor Ben McLeod.
1: What we saw was a pretty backward vision for Australia's energy. We're in the midst of a global fossil fuel crisis with oil shortages, and that's spreading to higher gas prices and costing Australians every day. But what we heard from the coalition was a plan for more polluting and expensive fossil fuels, drilling for oil, even though Australia's oil reserves are essentially exhausted, and shunning the clean energy solutions that provide genuine energy security and take back control of our energy needs for Australians, all while cutting bills and cutting climate pollution.
5: In that media release, the Climate Council fact-checks fossil fuel myths, the first being Australia can dig and drill our way out of this crisis. What is the context and source of this statement?
1: We've heard a number of coalition MPs arguing that all the resources we need are under our feet today to drill our way out of the current oil crisis. And the data from Geoscience Australia, the authoritative source on Australia's resources, shows that's not true. Australia did once drill and extract a lot of oil, and we once met a lot of our fuel needs from our own oil. But the facts are that was decades ago. And in those decades, we've actually used up our useful oil resources. And what's left is quite complex and expensive to reach. And the known oil reserves that we have wouldn't even meet Australia's fuel needs for 7 months. And the idea that we have vast amounts of oil that we can drill up is simply a myth. We're now reliant on overseas oil for as long as we're using oil. And so really, there is no way to drill our way out of this crisis.
5: part of the budget reply was the policy to build new oil refineries. What is the efficiency, or how effective would they actually be, considering we'd have to import most of our crude oil to refine from overseas?
1: Yeah, I don't think it would really change the position that we're in. We've got two oil refineries today, and they both import most of their oil. What we've seen is that whether the fuel comes out of one of our refineries or comes off a ship and is imported into Australia already processed, we still pay the price for overseas price spikes, and we would still be reliant on those imports of either oil or fuel to actually have the energy here and able to use it. So building the refineries, while it may have some benefits around the edges, is actually very expensive and would take quite a long time.
5: The last myth that's mentioned is the need for more gas to reduce prices. What recommendations should the government look to reduce the price of gas domestically?
1: The first thing to say is that the cheapest gas is no gas. In terms of gas prices, there will be still some small uses that still require gas into the sort of medium term. To get the prices down for those uses, a tax could be effective as well, because that is going to essentially stop Australians from competing with overseas buyers who are willing and able to pay a higher price than we might be here. Equally, a gas reservation policy could go some way to solving that problem if it's being implemented with the right settings so that a sufficient amount of gas is freed up for the Australian market. But that is complicated and there are no guarantees with that policy. Certainly what is guaranteed is that just adding more gas supply won't reduce prices, because we can see that we have more than enough gas supply and export 5 times more gas than we use in Australia, in fact. So there's really no case to argue that more supply in Australia would lower gas prices, because we are paying that international price and will continue to do so for as long as we have that export linkage. The other thing that's quite relevant around the budget reply is that the coalition has committed to repealing a number of policies to support clean energy that we know are widely supported, but also that are really important for building energy security. So, for example, they've promised to repeal the safeguard mechanism, which places limits on pollution from Australia's biggest polluters like coal and gas projects and major mining projects. Now, repealing that policy, for example, would see Australia using much more diesel and actually remove incentives and support for businesses to get off diesel and reduce their exposure to those imported fuels. So it is disappointing to see not only support for fossil fuels, but actually promises to repeal support for clean energy that are already shielding Australians from the energy crisis that we're in today.
0: The Wire's Sam Giorgio speaking with Climate Council Senior Advisor Ben McLeod.
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0: And back here in South Australia, leading national practitioners and researchers have gathered in Adelaide for the 11th Welcoming Australia Symposium to discuss the challenges and opportunities of migration, cultural diversity and inclusion. Among the attendees was Sarah Skinnes, founding director of the Aqua English Project, a drowning prevention strategy for Australia's refugee and migrant communities. The Wire's Taylor Viskich spoke with Ms. Skinnes to find out more.
7: So the pool in Australia is a quintessential place where we've got our Anglo-Australian dominant culture, and I'm included in that, who use it. So we come in and we don't really think about access to the pool. We sort of get in the car and we go to the pool and we pay the entry, and we know what all the language means and the signs, and we understand the hidden language, and we enroll our kids in swimming lessons. But if you're a new arrival who has grown up in a country that's landlocked and that's not part of your cultural know-how, it's overwhelming, it's daunting, and it can be quite difficult to overcome some of the barriers to do just that. The idea has always been that we can get a new community into the water, mixing with a very traditional aspect of the Australian community, having conversations, swimming together and enjoying the same things together. And part of that cohesion then leads to employment. We've got people now who are working in aviation because they've passed the pool tests, in policing, upskilling their qualifications as carers with an aquatic qualification so they can bring their clients down to the water.
8: What do you think is the biggest challenge facing culturally diverse and migrant communities in 2026?
7: I think it's the assumptions, and I've got a lovely co-director from Burundi Australian Therese, and she said, and this sticks with me all the time, assumption is the biggest killer of opportunity. And I think that there are a lot of assumptions about our culturally and linguistically diverse communities, which aren't necessarily true, and where people are getting those assumptions from. And I think one of our strategies to overcome those assumptions is to be an omnipresence. And our choice of location to be an omnipresence is at public swimming pools. And the more present we are, and the more human we are, and the more we present ourselves in those vulnerable situations, the more we connect with the broader Australian community. And I think that's what challenges assumptions.
8: What changes would you like to see policymakers or governments implement to ensure the social inclusion barriers faced by Australia's multicultural community are addressed?
7: So if I was coming from an aquatic lens, I would say an allocation and allowance of the space for us to continue to run socially inclusive programs. And the more programs we run and the more people we have, the more the opportunity extends to change and challenge assumptions. So that goes right into employment, that goes right into the sporting landscape as well. So for a policymaker, it's all about the grassroots. All the answers are there. The organisations have been doing it. It is the sum total of many things. So the continuation of funding for self-determination and funding for co-design and funding for us to continue doing what we're doing is immensely important because it filters up.
8: Welcoming Australia CEO Aleem Ali highlighted the importance of bringing together local and diverse cultural perspectives to improve understanding and informed decision making.
2: The people who are most affected by the decisions that are made either via governments, large businesses, or state governments, local governments, federal governments, they're not necessarily in the room when those decisions are being made. And they're making decisions about people's lives that they may not have experience of, that they may not understand the impact of those decisions on people's lives. And so as much as we can bring together diverse voices, people from, you know, of all ages, of all cultures, we ultimately end up with communities that are better for everyone, because the people who are in our communities are involved in the conversations and in the decision making.
8: What new perspectives have emerged from this gathering?
2: It's been a lot of conversation about story and narrative, but also about the fact that we sometimes talk about systems that are broken. And one of the kind of key learnings over the last day or so is that actually the systems are designed what they're designed to do, and we don't necessarily need to heal the system or fix the system. We actually need to write a new story. And that's the opportunity that is before us as communities and as a country, is that we can actually change the story that is before us. We don't have to buy into fear. We don't have to buy into division.
0: The Wire's Taylor Viskich speaking with Welcoming Australia CEO Aleem Ali.

This week is National Volunteer Week, celebrating the efforts of volunteers across Australia as they contribute to creating stronger communities. According to the Australian Bureau of Statistics, around 43%

0: connection and cohesion. Jared DeCastro is a Gold Coast-based volunteer supporting Orange Sky. And The Wire's Eduardo Jordan spoke with him about where his journey with volunteering first began.
1: I've been volunteering for nearly 2 years now, and I first found out about Orange Sky through a family friend who, funnily enough, has volunteered for the last 8 years, I believe. So if you haven't heard, Orange Sky is a non-for-profit organisation that's based in Australia and New Zealand, and what we offer is a free laundry service to those experiencing homelessness and hardship.
2: And why did you decide to volunteer with Orange Sky?
1: So I chose Orange Sky more so because I had heard of it before. Initially, when the founders, Matt and Lucas, started up the organisation, I was still in high school at the time and heard about them. So the Orange Sky name and label did sort of sit in my mind for some time. And it wasn't until, as I said, a family friend of mine had already volunteered. The reason why I volunteered in the first place was I work in emergency services in New South Wales, and I had been doing that for near 13 years. And it just got a little bit too much, so I needed to take a break. So I took a break and relocated to the Gold Coast with my family. And when I was off work, I still had that innate drive, you could say, to continue volunteering and give back to the community. So when my family friend approached me about volunteering just once a week, I was very happy to take that on. And I guess you could say the rest is history. I've been doing that for the last near 2 years now. It's very rewarding. We don't necessarily do it for ourselves. We do it for the people experiencing homelessness.
2: Now, how has volunteering positively impacted other areas of your life?
1: So this is a very good one, and a question that I hadn't really thought of until National Volunteer Week has come up for this week. I would honestly say when I came over to the Gold Coast to stay with my family for a bit, I was in a bit of a low state, you could say. I guess the pressures of work and the demands sort of crept up on me. So when I started volunteering and then showing up regularly with my Set Free volunteer team that we do it here at Southport on the Gold Coast every Thursday, these ladies and I just naturally gelled. And it got to the state where, you know, 2-3 months following, it felt like I knew these ladies my whole life. In a way that's impacted me has been extremely positive. You know, I've established now a friendship that's just outside of volunteering. And, you know, we don't stop on Thursdays when we hang out with each other. Like, you know, we've got our own group chat. We'll catch up for coffee, lunches. We do a little bit of bingo at the pubs some nights a week. And it's really great. It's really wholesome. And in a way, it's just sort of given me that happiness and drive back to get back out there.
2: You mentioned that you form different friends when you're volunteering. Why do you think volunteering is such a powerful way to make connections and friendships?
1: Well, I believe that it's a good way to establish a friendship and a connection because you're both in the same boat, I guess. I mean, it's that same analogy as that, you know, you're both rowing out of shore to the ocean and you know, it's very hard. But if you're in the boat together, you know, you divvy up the job and you make it a lot easier. And I think that's the same as volunteering. Like, you're all there for one specific reason, and that's to give back to the community, give back to the people experiencing homelessness. So, and when you have a specific role that you do together, you tend to bond over that shared role and responsibility. And from there, I guess that bond establishes the groundwork to then create a long friendship or relationship with your volunteering. And yeah, that's, I guess, it. You've all got shared values.
2: And are there any particularly memorable days from your volunteering that serve as a reminder of why you keep volunteering?
1: Oh, definitely. We've got so many stories that come out of our friends every week that we do it. You know, we're at quite a central hub here in Southport, so a lot of our friends come to us. We do see on a regular basis. Once a week. And each week, you know, you get updated on their lives or their progression or how they're traveling. And some of our friends, you know, are going through the services to get drug and alcohol counselling, or they're going through Housing Queensland to try and get a place of their own. So a lot of the stories that stand out, and one specifically, was we've had a friend that has come to Orange Sky longer than I've been a volunteer. And he has unfortunately been experiencing homelessness, living out of his car, etc. But only last week he came to us and said that he had an interview with Housing, and he

0: got approved for his own place.
1: Volunteer from Orange Sky, Jared DeCastro, speaking with The Wire's Eduardo Jordan. And on behalf of The Wire, we thank all volunteers for their time and wish them a fantastic week. And unfortunately, that's the end of the show today. Thank you so much for being with me. I'm Emma Watsky from Radio Adelaide here in Tandunya. Stay tuned for tomorrow's show brought to you from 4EB in Brisbane. 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
2: 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Lovely to have you with us, everyone. And we've got a great show coming up for you tonight, as we always do. We've got the 2 Bob Raves coming up in around about 10 or so minutes' time. And we've also got the 2 Bob Gig Guide just after 6 o'clock, around about 6:15 p.m. Plus, we have Album of the Week, Feature Album, Hot Lot and Girl Power Music as per usual. We've got the National Day segment, Random Name Shout Out segment, Joke of the Day segment all coming up. My apologies, they're all coming up. And of course, the newly reinvented Merry Mayhem segment also on the way as well. So stick around for all of that. We're going to get things started, folks, with a couple of Beach Boys songs. Now, you might think, Beach Boys, Cam, this might be one of your picks, not a 2 Bob pick, but you'd be wrong. It's the Beach Boys album, Pet Sounds, is one of our feature albums at 2 Bob. It's celebrating its 60th anniversary, and it was released in May of 1966. So, let's kick off the show with a couple of my favourite Beach Boys tracks that are on this album, Wouldn't It Be Nice, and we'll follow that up with Sloop John B. So here we go, the Beach Boys. Wouldn't it be nice?

0: couldn't not play that one as well. That was God Only Knows, the Beach Boys, and also a couple of other classic Beach Boys tracks. Slip John B, and Wouldn't It Be Nice, and all from the album Pet Sounds, which is celebrating its 60th anniversary. It's released in May of 1966 and is one of our feature albums at 2Pop. You're on 2Pop Radio, 104.7 FM. I'm Cam. This is the Driving Home Show. Lovely to have you with us tonight as I drive you home. It's just about 5:40 p.m., 20 minutes to 6. So let's check out the 2Pop Raves, shall we?
1: 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It's 2Pop Raves.
0: It is indeed. Now, all week this week, we've had National Volunteers Week. 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That's 6552 6200. We'd love to have you help. We'd love to have you be a part of the team. Now, greyhounds as pets will be at Pet Barn, Port Macquarie on Sunday the 24th of May from 10 a.m. to 1 p.m. this Sunday, and Chez will be up there speaking to potential adoptive greyhound parents. Good on you, Chez. Now, Chez has been to Bowen Public School to interview staff, students and parents regarding the proposed closure of Bowen Public School and how it will affect the Bowen community. I'm going to play the interview as Chez did for Bowen Public School tomorrow on the 4 Quid Show, so make sure you tune in for that. Definitely worth a listen to, for sure. Now also, our very good friends over at Narralingi, our sister community radio station, they've been off air since the 10th of May, which I know is quite a long time. They're still, engineers are still working to get them back on air after the major antenna failure that they suffered. So hello to all the Narralingi listeners who are tuning into 2Bob. Hopefully you'll consider tuning back into us again, and we really do hope that Narralingi is back on air very soon. We love our sister community radio station Narralingi, and we hope they'll be able to be broadcasting back on air again very soon. Now, to the feature albums this week. So Mondays was, of course, the Pet Barns, the Beach Boys' album Pet Sounds, which, as I said, celebrating its 60th anniversary, released in May of 1966. Now comes to the part of the show where I'm challenged to not make any CD clacking sounds because the list has yet again disappeared. I know, there seems to be some gremlins around the place, but anyhow, battling on, Tuesday's feature album was Badinage with Banter, and on Wednesday we had Lemon Myrtle with The Hard Work of Staying Soft. Thursday was the Jack Mason Trio with The Modern Arc, and Friday was The Pleasures. Today we had The Pleasures, Enemy of My Enemy. So there you go. I think I did pretty well not making noise there. Would be much easier with the list though, but anyway, we can do what we do. We soldier on, we battle on nonetheless. And our albums of the week this week, Aldous Harding with Train on the Island. We're going to hear a couple of tracks from Aldous Harding in just a second. Also, Steppers with their self-titled album, Steppers. Kilby Kennedy with Things We Did on Earth. And Genesis Owusu with Red Star. Let's start that title again. Red Star Woo and the Worldwide Scourge is the name I was looking for there. And coming up after the show tonight, two programs that come to us courtesy of the Community Radio Network. They are, of course, Aussie Music Weekly at 7 o'clock and Aussie Trove at 8 o'clock. Now, while I'm talking about, and also don't forget Babelfish at 9 o'clock, definitely worth listening to that one, always an interesting program. And while I'm talking to about programs, don't forget the youth hours have shaken up a little bit. Tuesday afternoon's show has been rebranded and is now Finlay's show, still the same show you know and love, with Finlay and his awesome music picks, plus my comedy relief. And it's now Finlay's show, and he's working on a title for that, so hopefully we'll have that very soon. Don't forget Thursdays is now Jack Jams, which is awesome show. Jack's got a lot of great songs to play, so good on you, Jack. And Friday afternoons is now Hits of the Past. So all of those youth programs from 4 o'clock through to 5 o'clock. 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Stay with us, folks. Aldous Harding and a couple of tracks from the album Train on the Island coming up in just a moment.
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0: 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I'm Cam. This is the Drum and Home Show. Lovely to have you with us, folks. We're going to hear a couple of tracks from Aldous Harding and the album Train on the Island, an album of the week at 2Bob. We're going to hear the title track, Train on the Island, and we'll follow that up with a track called Worms. This is Aldous Harding with Train on the Island.

0: Worms. That's from Aldous Harding and the album Train on the Island, album of the week at 2 Bob, and we also heard the title track, Train on the Island. You're on 2 Bob Radio, 104.7 FM. I'm Cam. This is the Drive and Home Show. Lovely to have you here with us tonight as I drive you home. And we've got a few minutes before the 6 o'clock news, so we'll have one last song to get us there in just a second.
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0: 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I'm Cam. This is the Drive and Home Show. Great to have your company, everybody. And I must say, I'm very proud, I'm sure we're all very proud of Delta Goodrum and how well she performed at the Eurovision Song Contest with her song Eclipse. She got fourth place, which is quite an achievement for her amongst all those countries that entered. And I must also congratulate and Bulgaria, I believe the winners were this year. Congratulations to the winners. To celebrate how proud we are of Delta Goodrum, we're going to hear her beautiful version of a classic Aussie song, You're the Voice.

0: Yes, we got the bagpipes in. You're the voice, Delta Goodrum. What a great version that is. And now it's news time. 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
1: Says inheritances will not be affected by tax reforms as the government faces pressure not to rush the changes through Parliament. Venture capitalists say the proposal to remove the 50% capital gains tax discount would cause capital and talent to leave Australia and set up elsewhere, while others are calling for the exclusion of discretionary testamentary trusts in a new 30% tax. Anthony Albanese says the government will complete consultation.
2: There's no measures in there that are going to hurt inheritances. So we'll work through the legislation. We've said it'll be introduced in the second half of the year on trusts. There'll be a consultation period about that.
1: The National Aboriginal Community Controlled Health Organisation says the federal government should have acted sooner to contain an outbreak of diphtheria in the Northern Territory and some other states. Health Minister Mark Butler today admitted something has gone wrong for the outbreak to occur, with reports of overcrowding and poor living conditions in remote Indigenous communities affected by the outbreak. Over 230 diphtheria cases have been recorded nationwide, with most cases in the Top End and other infections in WA, South Australia and Queensland. There are reports the federal government was not aware another group of Australian women and children connected with Islamic State were planning to return home. The group has boarded a bus to Damascus, where it's expected they'll attempt to fly to Australia. An advocacy group for parents, caregivers and children has echoed calls from a New South Wales state inquiry to overhaul the childcare funding model. The New South Wales parliamentary inquiry handed down 35 recommendations, which also criticised the role of developers in new childcare builds and found Australian childcare is of the most expensive services in the world. CEO of the Parenthood, Georgie Dent, told the ABC subsidies are making inequality worse.
3: It has created a situation where supply of early education and care is largely determined by parents' income. So if you live in a wealthier area, you are more likely to have services available than if you live in a lower income area. So we have inequitable access because of the childcare subsidy.
1: The South Australian branch of the Australian Medical Association is calling for the introduction of a minimum riding age of 16 for e-bikes. The association is also calling for a lowering of the speed limit in shared path areas and limiting the power wattage so bikes can't be driven faster than 25 kilometres per hour. They're all measures being considered either by Queensland or New South Wales state governments. The SA government has planned to review existing legislation. Volunteer turtle trackers in Queensland are celebrating another successful turtle nesting season. Shannon Kirkwood reports.
4: Moreton Bay is home to six of the world's seven species of marine turtles. The city of Moreton Bay says in the 6 months to April, volunteers identified a total of 26 loggerhead turtle nests on Bribey Island. The data has been released ahead of tomorrow's World Turtle Day. The council says it's implemented a number of measures to protect marine turtles during the breeding season. Rising sand temperatures are making more of the state's nesting beaches warmer, which is creating a feminisation of turtle populations. The region offers lower temperatures compared to the far north. The council says that is encouraging more male hatchlings, which will strengthen marine turtles' abilities to breed in the future.
1: And Kaelin Ponga says he is confident in his abilities after being selected over Rhys Walsh for the coveted number one Maroons jersey. Ponga's performance for Newcastle prompted coach Billy Slater to make the decision, saying he's in his career sweet spot.
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0: 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I'm Cam, and it's a pleasure to be here driving you home tonight. And I'm also very much looking forward to being with you all tomorrow morning. Yes, that's right, folks. I'm on the full quid tomorrow morning, so we're going to have lots of fun. And I may or may not have a special guest co-host joining me tomorrow morning, which will be really fun. So you'll have to tune in to find out who it is. Now, I've gotten you all excited, haven't I? All right, back to this show right now. And what we're going to do is check out what the weather is doing in our local listening areas. Let's check your weather forecast.
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Yes, weather forecast time, and looking at the rest of this evening, Friday the 22nd of May, showers, in a word. 3 to 10 mils possible rainfall, 95% chance of rain, cloudy, high chance of showers, and UV index predicted to reach 3, that's moderate. We're going to get wet tonight. Tomorrow, Saturday the 23rd of May, top of 22 degrees, showers easing, 3 to 10 mils possible rainfall, 95% chance of rain, partly cloudy, very high chance of showers, most likely in the morning, and light winds. UV index predicted to reach 3, that's moderate, and yep, we're definitely getting wet tomorrow as well. Sunday the 24th of May, top of 22 degrees, showers, 1 to 7 mils possible rainfall, 80% chance of rain, partly cloudy with a high chance of showers and light winds. UV index predicted to reach 3, that's moderate. So I think we are getting a bit wet tomorrow as well. Monday the 25th of May, showers increasing. So they've eased off a bit and now they're increasing again. 23 degrees, 0 to 6 mils possible rainfall, 80% chance of rain. Partly cloudy, high chance of showers, most likely in the afternoon and evening, and light winds. UV index predicted to reach 3, that's moderate. Tuesday the 26th of May, more showers, 24 degrees, 0 to 10 mils possible rainfall, 80% chance of rain, partly cloudy, high chance of showers, light winds. Showers, showers, and more showers. Wednesday the 27th of May, showers increasing again, 24 degrees, 1 to 20 mils possible rainfall, 80% chance of rain, partly cloudy, high chance of showers, most likely later in the day, the chance of a thunderstorm and light winds. And finally, Thursday the 28th of May, on top of 21 degrees, showers easing, 1 to 20 mils possible rainfall, 80% chance of rain, partly cloudy, high chance of showers, most likely during the morning and light winds. That's a lot of rain on the way, folks. Hopefully we'll get some sunshine soon. In the meantime, though, let's get some musical sunshine, so to speak, as we go, as we dive into the Two Bob Hot Lot. We have Queen Porter Stomp and the album Beat of My Kind on standby. Some great tracks on that album, but we're going to start with Kim Yang and the album Turn on the Lights. Beautiful debut album from Kim Yang. I love this album. And we are very appropriately going to hear a track which is very appropriately called Rain. As there's plenty of that coming this week. So here we go, Kim Yang with Rain.

0: Beautiful music there from Kim Yang and her debut album, Turn On The Lights. We heard a couple of tracks. We heard All Good When I'm With You. That was a track we heard just then. Before that, we heard Rain. And this beautiful debut album from Kim Yang, Turn On The Lights, is a Hot Blood album here at 2 Bop. We're going to hear from another Hot Blood album very shortly, the Queen Porter Stomp album, Beat of My Kind. But first, let's check the gig guide.
1: And now, it's time for 2 Bob's Gig Guide.
0: Yes, indeed, the 2 Bob Gig Guide. And we'll start with this very evening, Friday the 22nd of May. We have Dirt Road Tribute at Sporty's Tankari as we speak. They started at 6 o'clock. We have Tim Woods at Flower Bar in Our Bar in about 15 minutes' time at 6:30. We have Darren Jack at the Cupinor Cartel in about an hour's time at 7:30. We have Snagbite at the Tank Scene Club Foster from 8 o'clock, Slingshot at Manny River Hotel in Tyree from 8:30, and Cranky Duck at Arbor Tavern from 9 o'clock. On Saturday the 23rd of May, we have Dave Young at the Harrington Hotel. Give them a call or check their website for more info. We also have Dean Weston at Sporties in Tankari from 5:30. Alan Maisie at Wingham Services Club from 6:30. Fella Falafel at Halliday's Point Tavern, 7:30. We have The Big Fins at the Tanks in Club Foster from 8 o'clock. Supercell at Manning River Hotel in Tyree from 8:30. And The Vault at Old Bar Tavern from 9 o'clock. On Sunday, the 24th of May, we have Cotton Sacks and Strings at the Harrington Hotel. Check their website and give them a call for more information. We also have Ben Lee at Flower Bar in Old Bar from 12:30. And we have Dave Javier at Manning River Hotel from 1 o'clock. Alan Clark at Old Bar Tavern from 2 o'clock. High Cloud Band at Lakeside Tavern in Foster from 2 o'clock. The Traps at Cupinor Cartel from 1:30. And we have Sunday Lemonade at the Upper Lansdowne Hall from 2:30. And don't forget, with that Sunday Lemonade gig, Patrick Hayes is supporting them, so that should be lots of fun. You might remember both Sunday Lemonade and Patrick Hayes from the Jari Billa Beats on the Bank Youth Festival. So Sunday Lemonade at Upper Lansdowne Hall from 2:30, supported by Patrick Hayes. We also have Jason Carruthers at Sporties in Tankari from 4:30 and Dean Weston at the Tanks in Club Foster from 4:30. If you missed any of those gigs that I just announced there, head to the 2 Bob Radio Facebook page. That's where you'll find the gig guide. Just make sure you check the comments section underneath the gig guide. Quite often there are gigs in there that we may have forgotten about, so make sure you check out those comments. That's it for the 2 Bob Gig Guide for this weekend. Stay with us, folks. A couple of tracks from Queen Porter Stomp coming up right after this sponsor message.
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0: 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I'm Cam. This is the Driving Home Show. Great to be here to drive you home today. And let's hear a couple of tracks now from Queen Porter Stomp and the album Beat of My Kind. We're going to start with one of my favourite tracks from this album, Jelly Roll. Such a fun little song, this one. And then we're going to follow that up with Little Hearts. So this is Queen Porter Stomp with Jelly Roll.

And we also heard a track called Jelly Roll. And both of those tracks come from the album Beat of My Kind, another hot little album here at 2Bob. You're on 2Bob Radio, 104.7 FM. I'm Cam. This is the Driving Home Show. Lovely to have you with us tonight. And now, let's see what National Day it is today.

0: Sunday. Second verse, Monday.
1: This is the National Day segment on Two Bob Radio, 104.7 FM. What's today's National Day? 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
0: Now we have a key change. 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

0: Those were the days.
1: Yes, indeed they were. And first up tonight, we have a card game. Solitaire, National Solitaire Day. Let's acknowledge the brilliance behind the game of solitaire and how it helped entertain us for years. There is so much history behind the game and numerous fun facts about the game. Now, just quickly, remember the hours spent playing solitaire after it was launched on Microsoft Windows way back in 1990? Well, you aren't alone in your obsession with this card game, since there are over 242 million people from over 200 countries who are equally addicted to it. It is a great game. I remember I used to play it as a kid myself with a pack of cards, and I'll tell you what I do remember, folks. I remember I used to cheat a little bit. I'd move some of the cards around to where I wanted them to be. I know. Cheater. I know. Anyway, also today, May the 22nd, National Road Trip Day over in the US. And it occurs the Friday before Memorial Day in the US. So this year, it is on the 22nd of May. There's a reason why the Great American Road Trip is now a catchphrase, because the US is the one country where road trips count as a holiday in themselves. Whether it's to pay tribute to fallen national heroes by visiting war memorials across the country, or an excuse to get out of town and have a change of scenery, the road trip has been loved by Americans throughout history. And Australians love road trips too. From great works of literature inspired by the road to songs that we know and love, road trips mean something to everyone, which is why we are excited that the road trip has a special day of its own. Plus, who wouldn't want to make the most of the long weekend, most of long weekends, by going out of town? And that is where National Road Trip Day comes in, May the 22nd. Not a long weekend for us Aussies, but there is a long weekend coming up, I believe the beginning of June, for the King's birthday. So that's a good chance for a road trip. Anyway, also on May the 22nd, Buy a Musical Instrument Day. Visit your nearest music store this Buy a Musical Instrument Day, celebrated annually on May the 22nd. This day is, you guessed it, here to motivate you to create beautiful melodies with a brand new instrument. Let this day be the push you needed to get yourself a lovely musical instrument. And may I take this opportunity to shout out the incredible music megastore that we heard about at the beginning of the show, thanks to the sponsor message, Bass and Blues in Taree. Such an awesome store, lovely people. It will work at the store and run the store. Definitely know what they're talking about. And it's the best music shop around, in my humble opinion. But anyway, in honour of Buy a Musical Instrument Day, because we're being encouraged to create beautiful melodies with brand new instruments, we're being encouraged to make our own kind of music. And here comes Mama Cass Elliott, to also encourage us to make your own kind of music.

ABBA, thank you for the music. And Cass Elliot, also known as Mama Cass, make your own kind of music, both in honour of Biomusical Instrument Day on May the 22nd. You're on 2Bob Radio, 104.7 FM. I'm Cam, and this is the Drive and Home Show. Lovely to have you with us. And it is time now to have a laugh.

0: Yes, indeed. Joke of the day, where I tell, well, normally I tell a joke, ChatGPT writes it, and the writing matches one of the joke sounds, and I get some feedback. Once again, Drew Gulliver is here to sing a joke for us, so whenever you're ready, Drew, take it away.
1: Singing puns, cause they're fun. Boop.
2: I was going to take a bath, but then I decided to leave it where it was.
0: Drew, what am I going to do? Well, I'm not saying that Drew's going downhill, but we did have the bad joke sound the other week for the first time in ages. I'm not going to be that mean tonight because that wasn't too bad, but, well, it was bad, but it wasn't really bad. We'll go with this one for you, Drew. We'll go with that one. I'll be nice. Thanks, as always, Drew Gulliver, for joining us again and singing a joke for us. Or as she says, singing puns because it's fun. Anyway, moving along, you're on 2Bob Radio 104.7 FM. I'm Cam. This is the Driving Home Show. And now it's time for a couple of more gentle tracks. We've got Georgia Scarlett on standby with one of my favourite tracks from the beautiful album Rhythm of Life, so do stick around for that because this is one of my favourite 2Bob albums of all time. And right now we're going to hear from Anne McHugh and the Cubists and the album Holy Rollercoaster. And this is a beautiful track from this album. It's called Fly or Fall, and here it is.

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0: absolutely beautiful, wasn't it? That was Not Forgotten. And that is a track from Georgia Scarlett and the album Rhythm of Life. As I said, one of my favourite J-pop albums of all time. And we also heard from Anne McHugh and the Cubists and the album Holy Roller Coaster. And we heard a track called Fly or Fall. Beautiful track there as well. You're on J-pop Radio 104.7 FM. I'm Cam. This is the Drive and Home Show. Thanks for being with us tonight. We've got a few more minutes to go before the end of the show, so I thought, being we've just had a couple of gentle tracks, we'll have a couple more in just a moment.
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0: 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I'm Cam. This is the Drive and Home Show. Thanks for being with us tonight. Loving to have your company as I drive you home. And I've got a couple more gentle songs to take us to the end of the show. We'll start with the Sapphires and their beautiful version of one of my favourite songs, Yellow Bird.

0: Yellow Bird, the Sapphires. Absolutely beautiful. We've got another song, another gentle song ready to take us to the end of the show, but we've got a few minutes before we do that. So how about we shout out some random names? Now, I know the intro for this one is a bit loud, so I'm going to turn the volume down so it's not too punchy, not too much in your face. Let's shout out some random names.
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0: Yes, indeed. Random Name Shoutouts time. Let's shout out a few random names, starting with the ladies and Rose, Christy and Celia. Shout out to all Roses, all Christies, all Celias out there. And actually, there's another name that's popped up as well, Dorothy. Shout out to all Dorothys as well. Roses, Christies, Celias, Dorothys and Dots. Shout out to all of those beautiful people. And for the gents, Terry, Tim and Miles and Murray. Shout out to all Murrays, all Miles, all Tims and all Terrys out there. Lots and lots of beautiful names in our random name shout out segment tonight. Alrighty. Got a bit of time before the last song, folks, so I'll just remind you again for those who may have missed the Youth Hour changes. Tuesday Afternoons has been rebranded. It's now Finlay's Show, still the same show that you know and love, with Finlay and his awesome music picks and with my comedic relief. But we've rebranded it so that it is now his show. A name will be coming very soon, so watch this space for the name. And Hits of the Past is now Friday Afternoons from 4 p.m. to 5 p.m. And don't forget, of course, Jake's Jams, newly started on Thursday afternoons now. Thursday afternoons from 4 p.m. to 5 p.m. And don't forget, I am on air tomorrow morning for the full quid from 9 a.m. through to 12 midday. And I might just have a special guest co-host joining me for the full quid tomorrow. So that'll be very exciting. Tune in to find out who that's going to be. Not going to tell you just yet. You got to tune in. It's going to be so much fun tomorrow from 9 a.m. through to 12 midday on the full quid with me, Cameron Waugh, right here on 2 Bob Radio, 104.7 FM. And don't forget, also live streaming at www.2bobradio.org.au. Right now, though, it's time for our final track of the evening. One of my all-time favourite tracks, a beautiful, beautiful song from Jack Jones called Gift of Love. And you might recognise the tune here. I'll give you a clue. It's a popular Christmas carol tune. Take it away, Jack Jones.

0: Isn't that absolutely beautiful? That's Jack Jones. To finish off the show with Gift of Love. And did you recognize the Christmas carol tune? Oh Christmas tree, your branches are so lovely. That's all for tonight, folks. Thanks so much for listening in. It's been so much fun, as it always is here in the studio. Make sure to tune in tomorrow morning for the Full Quid Show. In the meantime, though, thanks for listening. See you next time.
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11: Hi, this is Noddy. Thanks so much for your company and welcome to the program for the week commencing the 18th of May 2026. This is Aussie Music Weekly, your weekly fix of new, local and independent Australian music. Coming up on this week's show, got the new single on the way from an artist out of Newcastle called Piper Butcher. Also bring you the latest one to crank it up, yeah, from the Amity Affliction and Mr. Josh Pike with some new material from him as well. In our In Focus interview segment this week, we're going to be chatting with singer-songwriter Leisha Louise, and Rufus on Fire is going to swing by shortly to present the artist profile segment for the month of May. All that and stacks more, so do hope you can stay with us. Well, to kick things off, it's an artist called Laguna, which is the moniker of Melbourne musician James Guida. He has self-produced this track in his own home studio, and he commenced this particular project, Laguna, back in 2024. So to get us underway, this is Laguna and the new single, Myrtle.

Yeah, the sounds there of a punk duo from Sydney called Small Ways, who recently sent their music to us directly via info@aussiemusicweekly.com.au. They were formed back in 2023, and that track comes from their current EP, Broke Brain. It's called What I'm Doing. You are listening to Aussie Music Weekly, coming to you around Australia on the Community Radio Network and heard through your local community radio station. It's Noddy here. Do stay with us, because up shortly, going to introduce you to Newcastle-based artist Piper Butcher. Nobody's gonna save me. Crank things up to 11 with the new single from the Amity Affliction. I can't live my life for revelation. And also on the way, the latest from Mr. Josh Pike. You're doing much better than you think you are. You are. Also coming up on this week's program, we do our In Focus interview segment. This time around, we're chatting with singer-songwriter Leisha Louise. And later this hour, Rufus on Fire will be swinging by to present the artist profile segment for the month of May. We're on to a Melbourne four-piece band now called Cycad. I think that's the way it's pronounced, C-Y-C-A-D. This track comes from their debut album, Scouch, and the album was actually the very first time that the band had recorded in a studio with a producer. They're launching the album in their hometown of Melbourne at the Retreat Hotel in Brunswick on the 22nd of May. So let's see what they sound like. Cycad for you now with Tasteless.

0: The sounds there of Newcastle-based musician Piper Butcher, along with a little bit of help from another fellow musician by the name of Austin McKay, and a song all about reminiscing about the sweet moments of a new relationship. That one is called The Bullet. You are listening to Aussie Music Weekly, coming to you around Australia on the Community Radio Network, and around about this time each week, we do our In Focus interview. Singer-songwriter and guitarist Lisa Louise will this year release her latest album, the title of which will be Strike to Ignite. And with the music career spanning across around about two decades, this will be her latest body of work to date. And to tell us all about it, we welcome Lisa to Aussie Music Weekly. Hey, Lisa, how are you doing?
1: Hello, I'm really good. Thanks for having me.
0: That's all right. Well, the upcoming album, I understand it's been quite a lengthy journey for you, recorded across studios here at home and also in Nashville. So how challenging has it been to work across multiple locations for this particular project?
1: Yeah, well, as you mentioned, yes, I started it in Nashville. Not that it's a country album, but there are elements of it, but it's probably more rock and blues soul with flavours of bitter country. But I started in Nashville because I was working with another artist called 8-Ball Aitken, who, yeah, he was convincing. He said, look, you should come and do some recording in America. For me, I wanted an excuse to get back to America again because I hadn't been for a little while. So the plan was to record the beds over there, drums and bass and some acoustic guitar, and then I was bringing the hard drive back home to record as much as possible back home, which I did, though I did hit a couple of walls along the way, and it ended up taking a bit longer, and then COVID and life, and I met other people along the way who ended up adding to this album. So it's been quite a journey. It did take a bit longer than I thought, but I'm really glad that I got to work with all sorts of different people along the way, which was unexpected and a bit exciting as well.
0: Yeah, a lot of Australian musicians seem to be gravitating to Nashville, mainly because, as you sort of say, that musical connection, like apparently the amount of musicians and especially session musicians and producers available in that city is just phenomenal. There's nowhere else like it in the world.
1: Yeah, definitely. They do it, all the time. Not that we don't have amazing artists and producers here in Australia, and a lot did contribute to this as well. And some of it was retracked to work with different people, but for the basis of the album, to have the beds recorded there was a great experience as well, and really great to work with experienced players.
0: Now, you've been fortunate across your career to do a fair amount of international touring, and I understand you've mentioned in some of your previous interviews how much travel has impacted your songwriting. So I'm curious to know, is there a particular part of the world that you provide you with, I guess, ideas more so than anywhere else?
1: Gee, I mean, it's all spontaneous, but I do have memories of writing some stuff in Italy. For example, the opening track on the album, Love School, I remember my Italian boss at the time and the band I was playing in, Emilio, there was a huge language barrier. He didn't speak English, and I, had Google Translate, but, we got by, but we managed to figure out, we're pulling over, having a break from driving. We're having a break at this beach. He's having a sleep. So I thought, well, this is a good opportunity for me to pull out the iPad and the guitar and start working a bit more on this song, because I'd started the riff, and lyrics take a bit of time for me, I find. So just, get the ball rolling. That was a nice location to do it. Done writing in all sorts of places. Some have been stemmed from jams, or maybe house sitting, being by myself, maybe playing a new instrument, maybe learning a new song. But yeah, being in different locations and traveling when I have time, like this tour is pretty hectic at the moment, but when there's time with touring, it's nice to have some space to have a fresh outlook on things. I need a man.

0: you released your debut EP all the way back in 2005 with your debut album following some 4 years later. Reflecting on your career to date, how much would you say your music has changed over that period of time?
1: Oh, so much. 20 years ago, very different person. I've done a lot of gigs since then, played with a lot of different people. So it's probably rockified a bit more over time. It's probably a bit more rock and blues, I guess, as I've gotten older and the types of festivals I've been playing are generally in that area. Though I do play other styles of music with other people as well, but when I've been focusing on my own music and career, I guess it's sort of landed in the rock and blues world with a hint of country. But I do like so much music, you know, at prog rock. But in the earlier days, it was probably a bit more folk, I guess, indie folk rock. Yeah, so it's been fun to develop and change the style over the years.
0: Well, let's talk about your musical influences, because I understand that the 60s and 70s music period you've commented previously has always had a special place for you. So what is it about that particular era that you would say resonates most with you?
1: Yeah, stuff like, you know, Hendrix and Led Zeppelin. The freedom that they had in their guitar playing to just stretch out, and the sounds and tones they got, I find it quite moving. Yeah, so much great music came from that time, and, you know, bits of the Beatles as well, but definitely leaning towards the Hendrix, Led Zeppelin. For some reason, guitar just seemed to resonate with me, though I do play other instruments, and I love other styles and other instruments too. And later on got to discover stuff like George Benson and Jeff Beck, Derek Trucks, you know, Clapton, the classics, Cream, just that luscious, creamy, dirty sound. Really love it. Fuzzy fun. Yeah, so it just resonated with it when my stepdad introduced me to some of that stuff. It sounded awesome.

0: chatting with Lisha Louise here on this week's edition of Aussie Music Weekly, all about her upcoming album, Strike to Ignite. Well, the two most recent single releases, namely Reaper Barn Blues and the one that we're going to be playing shortly, Love's Fool, are both very different stylistically. So how much of a reflection, eclectically, would you say this is of what we can expect on that album in question, Strike to Ignite?
1: Yeah, there are quite a few corners in this album where the music goes. Like I say, yeah, Reaper Barn and Love's Fool, completely different. And then you've got tracks on there which haven't been released yet, like Doesn't Bring You or Just Passing Through, kind of like a slower... I mean, there are modern blues elements, but also some almost, like, I don't like the P word, but just the hint of sort of pop flavours, like with My Everything, you know, it starts with a bit of a loop. There are real instruments on it, of course. It's all real musicians on this album, nothing artificial on there. But yeah, if you know, I like to think it takes you on a bit of a journey through the different styles, different topics. I don't think I could put out an album where every song sounded the same, but I also don't see the point of that, even though people do like to, you know, put you in a box and go, you are this. But yeah, that's not really my job to do.

0: the same with albums that I love listening to. Now and then I might skip a track from one of my favourite artists, but then just play one over and over and over. So
1: that's it. All about keeping people guessing. All right, we're looking forward to that album. Well, let's go out now with what is the current single from that upcoming album, Strike to Ignite, namely Love's Fool, which I understand is a love song, but one with a little bit of a twist. How about you tell us a little bit more about this one?
0: Yeah, Love's Fool. Well, this is when I started writing in Italy, and I used to have a different chorus, which the chorus, original chorus, I'd co-written with my band members at the time, and I liked it. It wasn't bad, but then I got together with fellow artist, songwriter, touring musician, 8Ball Aitken, and we ended up rewriting parts of it together. So he added this chorus in, which I think is a lot easier for people to connect with. It gets to the point a bit quicker, you know, just basically saying, you know, I ain't gonna be no love's fool, and, you know, just standing up for yourself in a relationship for what works, which is obviously a two-sided thing. It's along those lines.
1: All right, let's play it now. And Alicia, thanks so much for giving up your time with us here this week on Aussie Music Weekly.
0: Thank you for having me. Have a good one.

0: shortly, we're going to give you the new single from Josh Pike. But up next, Rufus on Fire is going to swing by to present the artist profile segment. But to get us there, it's the new single from The Amity Affliction and a track from their 9th album, House of Cards. But it's the first album with the band's new vocalist, Johnny Reeves, up front. Founding member Joel Birch has actually written most of the tracks on the album, and they are predominantly about his mother. So enjoy this one. It's The Amity Affliction for you now in Kickboxer.
1: All I wanted was a kiss. Just one.

That was Licha Louise, and from her upcoming album Strike to Ignite, the current single Love's Fool. Well, we've reached a little bit more than the halfway point on this week's edition of Aussie Music Weekly. Upshot.

0: a singer-songwriter, a four-piece rock band, or maybe even a now long-disbanded pop group. They all have one thing in common. They're an Australian artist. It's time to shine the spotlight on them as Rufus on Fire presents The Artist Profiles.
1: Yes, you know what that music means. It means that it's time to bring Rufus on Fire into the Aussie Music Weekly studio because his segment is due. Yes, The Artist Profile. G'day, Ruf. How you doing?
2: Very well, mate. And greetings to everyone out there in Community Radio Land. Hope you are swell.
1: Yeah, well, we had a very fun time bopping away here this time last month through the sounds of the Cockroaches. What sort of genre have you got for us this time around?
2: We're in probably the mid-90s to early noughties.
1: Okay.
2: And we're also within the local catchment area of the AMW Studios. Just
1: wow.
2: Down the road, actually.
1: Okay.
2: Cheltenham and a band by the name of Skulker.
1: Oh, yeah, the girls.
2: The girls, indeed. Now, they formed in Sydney in 1994, where the original members were students at Cheltenham Girls High School. With the lineup of Greer Skinner on lead vocals and guitar, Annette Harada on bass, Naomi Bittar on guitar, and Angela Blackshaw on drums. A vibrant live music scene was happening at this time, which allowed the band to build a fan base, and a debut single, Bittersweet, and EP, Morgan to the Moon, was self-released in 1998, before Skulker inked a deal with the indie label Chatterbox Records and commenced recording their debut album. With its title a reference to the band being rejected for a gig to be the house band at a resort, Too Hot for Tahiti was released in February 2000, and from it we take our first track in this profile. We hope you enjoy the punchy and catchy second single from the album that is Naughty.

0: Yes, the punk sounds there of Skulker and their great tune Naughty. Skulker being the band in question that we're having a look at on this edition of the Artist Profile.
1: Now, their debut album, Too Hot for Tahiti, it got some solid support from Triple J. It was translated to the two singles off the album, making the hottest 100 of 2000 at positions 50 for their first single, Hey, and 80 for Naughty. And they also bagged some ARIA nominations for Best Independent Release and Best New Live Act. So, a couple of early signs of promise here for the girls.
0: Yeah, for sure.
1: More live shows and a second studio album, The Double Life, followed in 2003, along with spots on the Big Day Out tour and support shows for the likes of Veruca Salt, Pink, and the Super Jesus. So perfect fit in for genre-wise, I think, as
0: well. Bit of a mixed bag there, but yeah, all good supports, that's for sure.
1: By 2004, though, Naomi Bitar had left the band and moved to Canada to pursue other interests. Replaced by Gregory Bootling on guitar, they would continue touring and record some demos, but those demos never saw the light of day's recorded tracks, and Skulker would call time in 2005. I think one of those things where day jobs take over. There's a bit of rationalisation happening in the industry at the time.
0: Yeah, I was just
1: going to
0: say, not many acts being signed and stuff like that. The live scene was changing as well,
1: And just one of those things where they just sort of naturally run their course, unfortunately. Our second track in this profile comes from the Double Life album, a very underrated album tune that showcased nicely what the band was all about when they performed. This is Rock Nugget.

0: Another cracking rockin' tune there from the girls known as Skulker, who have been this artist profile edition feature, and the sounds there of Rock Nugget.
1: One band I've been wanting to do for a while. I actually saw them quite a lot back in the day when they were
0: around. They're on festivals all the time, aren't they?
1: Had regular residencies at the Annandale Hotel and other places around the Sydney as well too. And just one of those ones where I think you think of the Donnas in the States and some other bands. So Nidocris is another one that springs to mind as well too. And you just think they were just close but just couldn't get over the line in terms of just getting that wider exposure. They do some stuff social media-wise. I've seen some occasional posts from them and running it. But, would love to hear what some of the band members are up to in this day to get in touch with us. And, we're glad to give it a plug. But time for me to go and research some more stuff. But, Skulker, you've been profiled.
0: Yes, and Rufus on Fire will be back at the same time next month to present another installment of the Artist Profile segment. And as we always say at the end of his segment, if you have an artist that he has not yet shined the spotlight on, let him know. Yeah, via his email, Rufus, R-U-F-U-S, at aussiemusicweekly.com.au. I'm sure he'd love to take your suggestion on board. Well, unfortunately, that's all the time that we have to share with you new local and independent music on this week's edition of Aussie Music Weekly. But don't despair, we'll be back at the same time next week on the same station you're hearing us through right now. And on next week, we're going to head to the Apple Isle, yes, the state of Tasmania, to chat with an act called the DK Effect. Aussie Music Weekly is brought to you around Australia with thanks to the Community Broadcasting Association of Australia, who beam this show out each and every week via the Community Radio Network. And to find out the details of your nearest station that's taking the show, easiest thing to do is go to our website, aussiemusicweekly.com.au. Well, to take us out, it's the third single from the upcoming eighth album for Josh Pike. It's going to be called Kingdom Within and will be out on the 12th of June. This song is all about humans being messy, imperfect, and at times a little bit evil. Ooh. And he's announced a couple of album launch dates. They are as follows. June the 12th, he's playing at the Quad Club in Melbourne. June 13th, at the Triffid in Brisbane. And June 14th, he is back to his hometown of Sydney, playing at the Petersham Bowling Club. So to take us out, here is the brand new single for Josh Pike. You're doing much better than you think you are. And I'll see you next week.

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1: Hey Trovers, welcome to episode 72 of Aussie Trove. There's a good mix this week of regulars and newbies and lots of acts to keep an eye on in 2026 with our consolidated playlist now well over 200 Oz tracks from this year. I'm Brett and I'm coming to you from Phoenix FM on Jarrah Country in central Victoria and across the Community Radio Network and with the support of the Community Broadcasting Foundation. New acts that we have on Aussie Trove this week, Grace Turbo, who is from Sydney, Stella C, who are from Alice Springs, and the Foss Fiends, who are from Caboolture, just north of Brisbane. Plenty of acts returning for another spin as well, with the good numbers this week from WA and Queensland. First up, though, this week, we enjoy the return of Melbourne Cycad to Aussie Trove. We last played them in February 2025. They've released three singles since then. Its latest, Tasteless, was released on the 7th of May. The four-piece, who have been releasing music since 2019, have their debut album release set down for the 22nd of May, so not far off now. The album is called Scouch, and they slotted in an album launch gig at the Retreat in Brunswick on the 22nd of May with Fiasco and Dirty Gwen. You can pre-save the album and get links to the launch gig tickets via their socials. Let's get the tunes underway, though. This is Cycad from Melbourne with Tasteless.

This is Aussie Trove on the Community Radio Network, and we just heard newcomer to Aussie Trove, Grace Turbo from Sydney. The song is called Bleed Again. Come out May 8. The solo artist has returned to the fray in recent times, with Bleed Again being the third single release in about 6 months. Prior to these three, Grace's last releases were in 2019 with their debut album Enjoy the Ache. Grace's return to releasing new music has resulted in spins on Triple R, amongst others, and premieres of the last two tracks on Backseat Mafia. And Grace's Bleed Again single launch is locked in for Lazy Thinking in Dulwich Hill on the 29th of May with supports Warwick Kennedy and Julia Camille. No news yet if these recent singles are heading towards an album release, so keep an eye on their socials for announcements. Also in there, Apple Teenies, they're from Cronulla. The song is Lovesick, come out May 7. Four Piece have been releasing music since January last year, but have been playing together for about 6 years all up. That one is their fifth single. They've had our ear here at Aussie Trove since that first release, Grow, which was one of the catchiest releases of 2025 for us. Lovesick is about lowering your standards but still being left wanting more. They've said it for post-breakup spirals, late-night overthinking, and at its heart, it's a breakup anthem. They've mentioned that their debut EP will be out later this year, so we'll keep an eye out for that. Next up is Chasing Astrid. They're from Perth. The song is called See You There, come out May 6. It's the second track of 2026 for the four-piece. They only released their first music 11 months ago and dropped their debut EP last October. And recently, they put together their own Ordinary Life mini-fest in Perth with five other acts. They've garnered plenty of interest on the other side of the country, so later this month, they're taking their show outside of WA for the first time. Their single tour takes them to Wollongong, Milton, and then up to Sydney. Check their socials for details how you can catch them. So you're listening to Aussie Trove across the Community Radio Network. This is Chasing Astrid from Perth with See You There.

This is Sherry Parry, and you're about to hear the title track from my new album, When It Comes to Love, out May 13th. Help us celebrate on the 23rd of May at the Black Swan Bendigo, a night designed to sweep you off your feet with nostalgic joy, including a raffle hosted by Succubus Entity with $300 worth of prizes. 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

You're listening to Aussie Trove, and the last track we heard was Spicy Water, also another one from Perth. The song is Power Puff, come out April 30. This four-piece are back at it now in 2026 with their first track since September last year. To date, it's been single releases for them since their impressive debut in 2021, Drunk Texts, which has well over 600,000 streams. 2025 saw them on national tour, also supporting Noah Dylan, and they tapped out the year with a spot on

said that they've been working on stuff over recent months, so probably a good chance that there's more to come our way in 2026, I'd reckon. And also in there, we heard from Sherry Parry, who's from Bendigo. The song is When It Comes to Love, come out May 13. It's the title track from Sherry's third album, as Sherry told us. This album has been quite a different experience for Sherry after the very different Mosquito was released just over 8 months ago. That time around, the build-up was 6 single releases over 2 years. This time, it's been 2 single releases over about 5 weeks, and the album is already now out. And none of the darker themes that came with Mosquito either. Different approach, different sound, but the same commitment to the craft. As Sherry told us, there's a launch gig in Bendigo on the 23rd, and as many artists are doing these days, it will be way more than just the music at that launch gig. Next up, we're going to hear from Lazy Ghost, who are from Brisbane. The song is called Winnie Blues, come out April 29. Originally formed in 2016, this four-piece honed their craft on the ski slopes of Whistler, Canada. In 2016, they released their debut album, the 8-track Waves, Waves, Waves, Waves. They released their second album, Snacks, in 2020, just before COVID. Then after touring Australia a couple of times, they relocated here in 2021. In 24, they released their Sarahtown EP, and since then it's been singles and a half dozen or so of them. No mention yet of the third album for them at the moment. They seem to be just enjoying the single releases and the tours that go with it. You're listening to Aussie Trove across the Community Radio Network, and this is Lazy Ghost from Brisbane with Winnie Blues.

Hey, this is Toby, drummer from the Caboolture-based rockers, the Phosphenes, and this is our new single, DYV. Super pumped to be getting this out in the world. Hope you enjoy it. Hope you love it. Hope you dance.

You're listening to Aussie Trove, broadcasting from Phoenix FM in Central Vic and across the Community Radio Network. And we just heard from Edie, who's from Perth. Garden of Edie is the name of the song, come out May 7. The solo artist released her first single in 22. Straight away, she got attention. Since then, has had tracks played across Triple J and plenty of the Community Radio Network. Her debut EP, Unsaid, dropped in 24, and we've heard a couple of singles since then. This latest one comes with the news of Edie's second EP, with Garden of Eden being the title track for it. The song has already been nominated for the WA Music Awards Electronic Song of the Year. The EP is out on the 4th of June, and the EP launch will be at the Bird in Northbridge on the 6th of June. Also, the Phosphenes, who are from Caboolture, just north of Brisbane. DYV is the name of the song, come out May 1. This trio released their first music in 22 with their EP Loose the Demos. DYV is their first single of 26. In July, they're about to hit the road with Friends of Aussie Trove, so I says to Mabel, through coastal regions of Queensland and New South Wales. The tour has had a couple of names so far, including the I Hope We Can Still Afford Petrol in July tour and also the Bring Peace to the East Coast tour. Check their socials before you can catch them, because irrespective of what they call it, that's going to be a belter. Okay, next up, Atticus Chimps, who are from Gold Coast. TV Said So is the name of the song, come out May 1. It's the second single of 26 for the duo of Sam Bray, who is responsible for songwriting, guitar, bass and vocals, and Jack Merriman on drums. They released their first music in 21 and then their debut EP, Space Exploitation, Part 1, in 22. Then their debut LP, just titled Space Exploitation, dropped in 23. To date, that album has had about 3.5 million streams. When we last played them back in January, we spoke about Jack's cancer battle, and we are very excited to say that Jack has come out the other side of the treatment and is in the process of packing his bags for their first ever venture overseas when they head to the UK in June. UK and Europe being the home of many of their fans, despite never having toured there. So it's great to see that Jack is back up and about and ready to enjoy this tour. So let's check it out. This is Atticus Chimps from the Gold Coast with TV Said So.

Hi, this is Ash Acid, and you are listening to my brand new track, You Made Me Paranoid. 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

G'day, this is Jez from Bantwa Alice Springs based band Stella Sea. We have a brand new single out called Shit Show off our new album called Against the Rush, which is available on limited edition recycled vinyl, as well as our previous album, Let's Grow Fins. It's great to be supported by Aussie Trove on the Community Radio Network.

You've been listening to Aussie Trove on Phoenix FM or via the Community Radio Network, and that last track was Stella C. They're from Alice Springs. The song is called Shit Show. Come out May 8. A five-piece just snuck in this week after I was feeling like the show's balance wasn't quite right, so I went searching trusty old AMRAP and found that they just loaded up this latest single from their upcoming LP, Against the Rush, and it gave the show the right amount of oomph. As Jez mentioned, this album will be available on vinyl as well as their debut album, Let's Grow Fins. The new album will be out on 22nd. You can't find on Spotify, that's by their own choice, but it is on Tidal, and I have added it to our Tidal playlist for this week. Unfortunately, they've had to postpone their album launch gig due to the venue shutting down, but keep an eye on their socials for an announcement. We also heard from Ash Acid, who's from Melbourne. The song is called You Made Me Paranoid, come out April 30. It's the second single for Ash in 2026. Ash's last release before this year had been in 2024 with her debut EP All The Time. Ash is getting ready to release her second EP later this year. The EP had been produced by Oz Music legend Shane Nicholson. The single was released on the last day of PMDD Awareness Month. And full disclosure, I didn't know what that was until this track. So well done, Ash. You did enlighten me. PMDD stands for Premenstrual Dysphoric Disorder, which is encapsulated within DSM-5. I haven't got time to go through the signs and symptoms here, but you can find plenty of info online or from your GP. Well, time to wrap up the show for another week, but we have one more track we can fit in, and it is from Vinted Veneer's second LP, Lament. Released on April 30, the album includes 7 previously unreleased tracks, including Hume, which we were about to play. We have been riding along with the pre-album singles for this Brisbane-based four-piece. We first came across them in February, and this will now be the fourth track we've played from them. The album has received plenty of support from across the Community Radio Network and Triple J. There's also a small run of vinyls of this album, and on the last check, it does seem there's a handful left of the clear vinyl LPs. A launch gig has been and gone, and no word yet on an album tour, so jump on their socials to be across the announcements and order that vinyl or other merch. So whatever you're doing in next week, have a cracker and support Oz Music however you can. You've been listening to Aussie Trove on the Community Radio Network. This is Vinted Veneer from Brisbane with Hume.

0: 2Bob Community Radio would like to acknowledge the First Nations people of this region, the Biripi and Worimi. We pay our respects to their elders, past and present, and thank them for their patience with us.
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And as you can hear, that is the Danny Walsh Band, B-A-N-N-E-D, live with their new album, No Monument. Hello, welcome to Babelfish. This is traditional Biripi country, Taree, New South Wales, and you're listening to 2Bob FM Community Radio. We love our music at 2Bob, and we also like to support local artists as well as all the emerging new and challenging expressions of music. And this is what Babelfish is all about, speaking many languages musically. First track you heard from the Danny Walsh Band, No Monuments, it's their fourth release, and it's also chock-a-block with stories about Melbourne and living in the big concrete city. I've got quite a few new releases for you tonight, beginning with one called Violet Sounds, the album Infinity, and it's the project of the drummer-singer Carl Henneberg. This track I'm going to play for you is called Punkin Llama, and it features the singer who is also a Tibetan freedom fighter and performance artist, Lotan Namling. He's internationally known as Tibetan Warrior, and this song called Punkin Llama. I looked up what Punkin Llama means, and it's actually the second in command after the Dalai Lama. And I saw a story about how the original Punkin Llama, who was chosen by the Dalai Lama in 1995, as a child, was abducted by the Chinese government and has not been seen since, he and his whole family, in fact. And the Chinese government has actually instated their own version of the Punkin Llama, which has been largely rejected by the Tibetan people. So there is this cloud hanging over the future of the Tibetan religion, because they're all waiting for the real Punkin Llama, who was chosen by the Dalai Lama, who is supposed to be the one who chooses the next Dalai Lama. So that's a really concerning story, but I just read it, and I urge you to check, because you never know. These stories just appear on the internet. But here is Violet Sounds, their album Infinity, and Punkin Llama, and it really roars along.

Well, that's an unlikely sound for a band from New Orleans, and it's called Gitkin, and that is the surname of the main protagonist, Brian Gitkin. It's called Where the South Winds Wail, and it's got a real sort of Western cowboy sort of almost Latin swagger about it. Sort of reminds me of the Latin Playboys. And that track was called Hunter's Run, followed an electronic band called MXD or Mixed with a new album which is self-titled, and that track was Magnitudes. And from Bergen in Norway, we heard some garage punk from the Hive Minds, and a very good, strong post-punk sort of rock sound from them. It's an album called The Restless Park, and that was Diamond Drop from the Hive Minds. And yeah, I like it. I actually sort of mistook the sound of the singer's voice for that of Iggy Pop. I thought, oh, there's a little bit of adulation going on there. And before that, we heard from Violet Sounds with their new album Infinity, and the really powerful voice of Lotan Namling, otherwise known as Tibetan Warrior, with Punkin Lama. You're listening to Babelfish on 2Bob FM Community Radio. You're with Joan, and I do also have a new album from Kilby Kennedy, who are very reliable with their releases. They're churning out amazing material on a regular basis. This album that's just come out is called Things We Did on Earth. The track is You Are the One, and Steve Kilby, in fine form, with a fantastic voice, saw him with the regrouped church up in on the Gold Coast not too long ago, and just a very, very fine performance.

That is David Safran, the Chicago journalist who is also a singer-songwriter, with an album called A Few Lines Later and Muttering Continues was the track. Itel Tek, an electronic artist who's just released Mind Abandon and a track called Memory Leak. That's a beautifully balanced album sound-wise. And before that, two tracks we heard from, one from The Church, from the Heyday album from 1985, Columbus, which is one of my favourite Church tracks. And before that, we heard from Martin Kennedy and Steve Kilby with their new album, Things We Did on Earth, with You Are the One. And we've just heard the very sad news of the passing of Peter Archer, founding member of Crow, that's the Australian band Crow, and singer-songwriter, guitarist, written some fantastic songs over his career, but unfortunately this album that they just finished and hasn't been released yet, they have released a couple of singles. It's called Hold Sway. And Peter won't be here to see its launch, but our condolences go out to his family. We'll hear Skyline from the new album Hold Sway. And after that, we'll hear a fantastic song written by Peter called Railhead. Rest in peace, Peter.

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Well, the world's moving quickly, and they've traveled so far, so they're gonna start gazing again.

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Infinite lights of guidance help draw the wisdom from within.

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0: outstanding. That was Jody Phyllis with Visions of You from an old album of hers called Becoming from 2018. And also from Melbourne, Watty Thompson with a new release called Under the Stars. Beautiful song. Watty Thompson will be performing at Bellingen coming up on the 28th of this month. It's a Thursday night. He'll be at the Bellingen Memorial Hall. And after that, on Friday night, he'll be at the Nimboida Community Hall. So if you want to catch either of those and you're in the vicinity, get on your favorite search engine. It's spelt Watty, W-A-T-T-Y, Thompson, T-H-O-M-P-S-O-N. And before Watty, we heard from Crow. We heard two songs, Railhead, which was written by Peter Archer. And before that, we heard the new single that was also written by Peter Archer, and it was his last work from their forthcoming album, Hold Sway. You're listening to Babelfish on 2Bob FM Community Radio. You're with Joan. And I have a new release from very old, and I thought I would never hear anything new from them, but Dexys Midnight Runners with Kevin Rowlands. And he's looking in fine form. He has a new album coming out. I think it's in September. It's called Love. Sounds lovely. And the single that he's released in anticipation of this album is called My Life in England, and it's done in his inimitable singing style, which is unique and quirky.
1: Yeah, I thought they should meet when the school kids called me mate. I went home and told my mom after my first date. I had long arrived from Ireland, the boy Kevin, like generations before, wore the

Aha. That is Skink Tank with a great little song about feeling comfortable and independent. It's called Aries Season, and coincidentally it appears on a compilation of independent artists. 30 tracks were donated from Australian bands and a do-it-yourself record label called Psychic Hysteria, the proceeds of which went to help First Nations advocacy groups a few years ago. Great little track. In fact, there's quite a few great little tracks on that compilation. And before Skink Tank, we heard from the Gold Coast, JC and the Tree, who have a new album called Lost in the Wild, and a lovely little track called Concrete and Stone from that. And out of Norway, Mathilde Widding with a song called Burning Pockets of Love. I think that's just a single that she released. She's been very favourably compared to the singing style and voice of Amy Winehouse and even Janis Joplin. So that's fairly high praise for Mathilde Widding. Before that, the new single in anticipation of Dexy's Midnight Runners album called Love. And we've got one more single for you, which is also from a forthcoming album by Jeannie Lewis, who has been an amazing, towering artist for so many years, back since the 60s in Sydney. And she's bringing out an album now called Blessed Unrest. And that's great for an aging artist to put out something like that. It just shows that there's plenty of life left in Jeannie yet. This single that she's just bringing out is called Live in the Light. So look forward to the album.

That is Genesis Owusu's new album, Red Star Woo and the Worldwide Scourge, with two tracks. We heard Hellstar and Most Normal American Voter. And if you listen carefully, you'll hear quite a bit of political tackling of worldwide problems and some despair, some optimism from the Ghanaian-Australian rapper who comes from Canberra. His stage name, Genesis Owusu, but his name is Kofi Owusu Ansah, and he and his brother are both great rappers. This album is fantastic. I just love the momentum that it builds, the frantic energy, but the really precise lyrics in there that just aimed at the heart, trying to aim at the heart of problems that we're all facing at present. Too many changes, I guess, and a lot of really bad intent from some individuals. But as he says, what can you do? You just got to keep going forward and move. Let's have a listen to one of my favorite artists, Tom York, and The Smile with Colors Fly on 2BOB FM. This is Babelfish with Joan.

Two great tracks from This Mortal Coil. We just heard Drugs from Filigree and Shadow from 1986, and from the album Blood, which they released in 1991, we heard The Lacemaker, and it followed Colours Fly from The Smile, which is virtually a stripped-down version of Radiohead, fewer members, but with a wilder, sort of more freeform sound. They've brought out a few albums. That one was called Cutouts, and the track was Colours Fly. You're listening to Babelfish. You're on 2Bob FM Community Radio. We're fast approaching the end of the show. So let's have something that is one of my favourite of Roland S. Howard tracks from his Pop Crimes album. This is Ave Maria.

That is Bleak Squad, Adelita, singing their album Strange Love, which they released this year, and the track Black and White. And we also heard from Roland S. Howard with Ave Maria. Just time for me to go now. I'll leave you with a little whimsical sound from the Sun Ra Orchestra. With their new album Do the Impossible, original soundtrack for the documentary that they've released. This is called Angels and Demons at Play. And we'll finish off with a track from Kilby Kennedy and their new album Things We Did on Earth. This track will be Turkey right at the end. And I'll catch you next Friday night. Enjoy the rest of your weekend. Joan Wedgwood signing off. Good night.

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Alrighty, 1975, the year of platform shoes, Disco Fever, some absolute bangers on the charts. Were you there? Do you remember? Well, let's count them down with Merv's top five

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2: Good morning, I'm David Cameron. Federal and state leaders of two major political parties will rally their troops as an election looms large. Victorian Labor and Liberal Faithful will gather in Melbourne today for respective annual conferences ahead of the November state election. Recent polling gives the Victorian Coalition a slight edge over Labor on a two-party preferred basis as support for One Nation rises. Sydney's Vivid Festival got underway last night. Visitors to the city are being urged to use public transport due to road closures in the CBD. The nighttime festival runs for 3 weeks and attracts millions of people. Evening light rail services aren't running between Circular Quay and Town Hall for pedestrian safety, but check timetables for bus, train and ferry services. The World Health Organization has raised the risk of the Ebola virus turning into a national outbreak in the Democratic Republic of Congo to very high. Scientists at Oxford University in England are working to develop a vaccine for the rare strain at the centre of the current outbreak. It's based on the same technology used in the COVID pandemic. A common cold virus has been genetically modified to teach the body's immune system to recognise and fight off Ebola instead. Professor Andrew Pollard from the Oxford Vaccine Group says they're moving quickly.
3: The urgency is because there's a very large outbreak rumbling on at the moment. It's very hard to control with current public health measures. We certainly hope that they do, but if not, we want to be in a position to be able to get vaccines into the country within the next month or two to be able to then respond to the outbreak.
2: The US Director of National Intelligence, Tulsi Gabbard, has announced her resignation. She said she was stepping down to support her husband, who has been diagnosed with a rare form of bone cancer. Ms. Gabbard, a former Democrat, will remain in the job until the end of next month. The BBC's Bernd de Busman is in Washington.
4: Prior to coming into her role as Director of National Intelligence, she was always seen as someone who was very reluctant to involve the U.S. in military entanglements overseas. She's a veteran of the Iraq War, and like many veterans of that war and the war in Afghanistan, she was kind of weary of foreign interventions with no clear end goal. And that's something she had expressed quite a lot when she was a Democrat. But she seems to have switched around and then became a very loyal supporter of President Trump in the last few years.
2: Two of Australia's top female writers are in regional Victoria today. Echuca is hosting a Stella Day Out literary event, which is being attended by Stella Prize-listed writers Sophie Laguna and Deborah Dank. Speaking to National Radio News, Education Officer Amy Green says these events are about reaching women who may have paused their writing careers.
5: There is this big gap in terms of writing, especially for women's writing careers, around the time that they're 30 and 40 and would be raising their children. So we really want to nurture those kind of older audiences as well.
2: Sport, and in the AFL, Richmond beat Essendon 74-56. Fremantle claimed a club record 10th win in a row, downing St Kilda by 30 points in Perth, 104-74. Puts the Dockers at the top of the table, but Sydney will be looking to take back number one spot when they play Geelong today.
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7: Hello, hello, and welcome to Fair Comment, news and current affairs reflecting the diversity of Australia, connecting people from all around the nation on the Community Radio Network. Fair Comment is brought to you by Radio 4EB in Mianjin, Brisbane. I'm Eduardo Jordan, and this week on the show,
8: Labor has already agreed to aim for a net migration figure of 225,000 in coming years. Like, the coalition were pointing out that this does not match the current housing targets, that there's a discrepancy between supply and demand from incoming migrants.
7: The federal budget was delivered last week, and both Labor and the coalition are selling their ideas of the budget to Australians. The coalition's stance on migration is strong, and Labour's budget claims good outcomes for multicultural communities. What are their stances? And also today...
9: A young carer had helped me a lot in the past, especially with the financially, as our financial state wasn't that great couple in the years before. In the back of our head saying, oh yeah, we have Young Carers Group and it's very helping and refreshing.
7: We explored the journey of a Pakistani Australian of being a carer and how challenging it is to become one without proper support. Stay with us with this and more on Fair Comment.
10: That's Fair Comment.
7: First up, the federal budget was delivered last week by Treasurer Jim Chalmers, claiming this year's budget reflects the biggest tax changes in more than 20 years. Some of the changes the budget proposes are to remove negative gearing in existing property and changes in the capital gains tax. Also, the Working Australians Tax Offset or WATO of $250 per worker is included from the beginning of 2027's financial year, equivalent to $5 a week. What's the benefit of this budget for multicultural communities across Australia? I started asking Minister for Multicultural Affairs Dr. Anne Ali what $5 a week support workers in this budget.
11: Let's put this into context. Yes, you're correct. It's $250 tax cut for every single worker, and that includes sole traders. But this is the fifth tax cut that we've given. So when we combine that all together with all the tax cuts that we've given, it actually amounts to $2,800 back into the pockets of Australians on an average income. And that'll be from next year, from 2027 and 2028. So $2,800 is significantly more. So this is one, yes, but let's have a look at all the tax cuts that we've put together comes to $2,800.
7: Minister, one of the biggest reforms is around applying negative gearing only for new homes. Why was this reform needed?
11: So right now, you know, if you're looking for a house to buy, and I know this, I've got children who are looking to buy a house, and they'll go and they'll find out that there are a lot of people there who are investors who are purchasing their second home or their third home or even their fourth home who have more capital and more ability to bid against them. Right? Negative gearing is the kind of the tax break that you get when you purchase an investment property and you rent it out and you can claim back on tax. Now, what that's meant is that for a lot of young people and older people, migrants who are buying their first home, they've been priced out of the market because it drives up prices. What this does is says, okay, you want a negative gear, we want you to negative gear, we want you to be able to keep that tax break, but let's base it only on new homes. So if anyone who wants a negative gear can still negative gear, but they have to buy a new home or build a new home. And what that does is then it adds more new homes into the market, which is what we want to do. We want to encourage more supply, but importantly, it also evens out the playing field for people who are buying their first home. That includes young people, but it also includes a lot of people who are migrating to Australia.
7: In terms of small businesses as part of your portfolio, how will this budget support the new small businesses in the future?
11: So there's a heap of stuff in the budget for small businesses. And I know that more than 30% of small businesses are owned by migrants. Migrants are great at coming to Australia and, you know, pursuing that aspiration and starting up small businesses, the small businesses that we rely on to get our groceries, our hairdressers, all of those things. So there's a number of things. The first one, I think, is which has been really well received, is we're making the $20,000 instant asset write-off permanent. So that means small businesses who need to purchase equipment or machinery can get an instant asset write-off and they can keep their cash flow going. The other thing, the big thing that small businesses often tell me is that there is so much red tape, so much regulatory burden. It's really difficult to navigate. We have made a raft of measures that will make that easier and save small businesses billions of dollars over the coming years when they go and do their tax returns, for example, and when they're trying to comply with regulation. We've also made it that, let's say you start a business. Always with small businesses, first year, second year, maybe you're not making any profit. Maybe you're making a loss. So what we've done is that you can claim back that loss of the first 2 years. Let's say your business is very good and the first 2 years you make a profit, but in the third year you make a loss. What we've allowed you to do is that in that third year, you can balance out your tax against the profit that you made in the first 2 years.
7: You touched on migrant workers. What are some of the tasks the budget will cover migrant workers and will give more protection to them?
11: There's a lot of stuff on skilled migration and recognition of migrant skills. Now, you know, this is a big issue that I often talk about, that we have migrants here who are skilled and who are qualified, but the skills recognition piece really needs an overhaul. So there's a big bit in there about skills recognition for migrants. But the truth is also that there are a whole bunch of things that when we talk about health, for example, that benefits all of us. When we talk about access to urgent care clinics or cheaper medicines, that benefits everyone. This really is a budget for every Australian, whether it's in tax and reducing tax or making the tax system fairer, whether it's in helping small businesses to grow and making it easier to start a small business, or whether it's in just looking after the things that we all want.
7: Now, are there any proposals included in this budget for multicultural communities? If so, what are some of the key elements?
11: So we've got a whole, you know, as you know, this government established the Office for Multicultural Affairs. We've got a whole range right now. There's some multicultural grants available for infrastructure. But again, I would say that any migrant in Australia, you know, I know my parents used to always say to me, and I'm sure that, you know, some of your listeners who are of my generation, their parents said to them, we came to this country for a better future for you. So migrants to Australia really do want to come here to build a new life and to establish a new future for their children. So all of the measures, whether they are, as I said, in healthcare, in education, in infrastructure, in the language schools, you know, we want our children to retain some of our cultural heritage and language and be proud of that. It gives them a good sense of belonging. All of those are in this budget, and they're things that we will continue to work on as a government because we are committed. We are committed to ensuring that our multicultural communities are valued and are recognised.
7: All right, and one final question before letting you go. There was not a lot in the budget talking about international aid. Is that something that concerns you as part of your portfolio?
11: Actually, I've been speaking to all our international aid organisations and they are very, very appreciative because we did not reduce our international aid budget. The thing is, right now, we're in a global situation where we have countries that have reduced their global aid or their international aid by 30% or more, countries right across. Australia is one country that has stood steadfast in ensuring that we have not reduced our overseas aid budget, and we've increased it, we've built into it and increasing it with CPI.
7: That was Minister for Multicultural Affairs, Small Businesses and International Development, Dr. Anne Ali. 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

0: Also last week, the opposition in parliament delivered a budget reply 2 days after Dr. Chalmers' speech. Opposition leader Angus Taylor provided some details on how a coalition government would tackle different issues proposed by Labour. One of the main points of Mr. Taylor's speech was migration, who wants to reduce it even further, capping the intake based on the number of homes constructed each year. Some analysts say the reply was a message to One Nation. I started asking Community Radio Network's political reporter Noah Secom in Canberra his thoughts about Mr. Taylor's speech.
1: Well, I think this was a very interesting sort of a speech. When we think back to the last budget reply that we saw from Peter Dutton last year in the lead up to that election, it was a lot stronger. It had a lot more detail to it, but in many ways that was a rushed sort of speech, considering we weren't even certain that that budget was going to happen at all. So for this one to have been on the radar for a while, for the coalition to have prepared this for a lot longer, it's interesting to see what the main takeaways are. The key center point of the whole speech was around winding back a lot of Labor policies that we've seen in recent years. There was one particular moment where Angus Taylor went through and listed commitment to abolish anything to do with net zero, so the net zero agency, so-called power lines to nowhere, and what they've called a tax on family car and utes, ending tax breaks for electric vehicles, as well as scrapping housing initiatives like the Housing Australia Future Fund, which is $10 billion, which the interest of which goes towards social and affordable housing, and also the build to rent scheme, which they say is a tax break for multinationals. Interestingly, we saw kind of just the standard fare of Liberal policy. So something like the instant asset write-off, which Labor has actually agreed to make permanent. So $20,000 is the current limit. Liberals want to increase it to $50,000 for businesses with less than $10 million in turnover. But I suppose the big thing that already we've got a sense that this is what the rest of the media is really going to kind of cling on to is their tax changes or proposals. So they've suggested indexing the bottom two tax thresholds from the 2028-2029 financial year and then expanding that to indexing the top two thresholds 3 years later. There's a lot of assumptions from the coalition leading up to probably that main focus of their budget beyond the migration numbers that we were, or migration policy that we heard leading up to today.
0: You mentioned some of the main points the opposition leader addressed as well. But as you mentioned, one of the main points has been, or he's been very vocal about migration. What did he say about it?
1: Well, this was, again, an interesting way to handle it, because migration and the net overseas migration figure has often been drawn up as the big criticism from the coalition as the cause of all problems in modern Australian society, for better or for worse. And Labor has already agreed to aim for a net migration figure of 225,000 in coming years. Like, that's within sight and it's going to flatline. That is what the government's aiming for. But the coalition were pointing out that this does not match the current housing targets, that there's a discrepancy between supply and demand from incoming migrants. Now, what's perhaps most disappointing from this speech is we haven't actually gotten any clarity on what this target is. Angus Taylor said that it would be rash to provide a figure this far out from an election, but he's promised that the coalition will deliver one of the biggest cuts to immigration in Australian history. So again, it's a lot of these talking points that we've heard, but with not much more clarity that we had before tonight. There was also a connection made between what they've called mass migration and the Bondi terror attack last year and this breakdown of social cohesion, which, again, is a strange connection to make because the perpetrators of the Bondi attack were not recent migrants.
0: Were there any surprises about the budget that you noticed today?
1: Yeah, there was actually. One of the big ones was this Future Generations Fund, where essentially where revenues were higher for sort of resource extraction. They use the iron ore price as an example that has gone up in recent months. So they're saying when that goes up above forecast, they would take 80 cents in every dollar for excess revenue, so kind of windfall gains, and put that into a future generations fund. They said that this is kind of their main way of paying down government debt, which is due to hit about $1 trillion in the next few years. They also said that 25% of this would go to the regions. And now that is, I think, quite a commitment that we didn't see under the previous opposition as well, this sort of regional inclusion. I recall that Peter Dutton's speech leading into the election last year, there was no specific announcement for any sort of regional communities. And at least this time we've seen that there is one policy that we can point to that is definitively for the regions, suggesting that perhaps the coalition's in a better shape than we've realised under Angus Taylor compared to where we were in the last few months, you know, a change of leader from Susan Lee. And I guess one of the other strange points was their commitment to cut regulation, which is, again, a very standard talking point. But Angus Taylor mentioned regulations, including the National Construction Code, which he wants to bring down from 2,000 pages to 200. Now, this blunt force approach to just making the physical thing smaller is interesting, and we don't really know what that means.
0: Just one last question. At the very end of the budget reply, he said the fight has just begun. And some people are saying basically that it was a message to one nation in terms of fighting. What do you think about that?
1: Well, it is interesting that a lot of these, it seems like a much more even spread of targeted policies. So even like that, the change to taxation and the Future Generations Fund kind of sounds closer to centre politics, but all of the talk about migration certainly does lean to one nation's talking points. So there's a suggestion here that perhaps the coalition is starting to look beyond just disagreeing with everything that Labor does and trying to avoid that. But there is certainly this sense that they are trying to knock the wind out of one nation. There's certainly a new challenge that they've had, that the Liberals have acknowledged that they're facing. Interesting to hear from Labor Minister Claire O'Neill straight after the budget reply speech. She really just dismissed the whole speech, said that it was uncosted nonsense. Half of it sounded like it was written on the back of a napkin.
0: That was political reporter from CRN, Noah Secomb.

0: Welcome back to Fair Comment on the Community Radio Network, up to our last story. New data from Little Dreamers Australia found more than a third of young carers miss school each week. It also found young carers grapple with financial stress and mental health, with 6 in 10 families experiencing chronic financial stress. For multicultural carers, the challenges are more, coping with the language and culturally appropriate services. Mohammed Sohaib is a Pakistani-Australian carer who just started his studies in mechanics. He's caring for his mom and young sister and care for his grandparents at a young age. I started asking Mohammed about himself and his journey into Australia.
1: My name is Mohammed and I had just started recently a mechanic. I have always loved the thought of driving, having fun with cars, fixing, and just looking at cars is a very big like aspiration of mine. I decided that I want to do it as a profession just early last year, and I am very happy that I started it. And how I got into Australia, I got through immigration. I came on a boat and refugee to Australia as the life back in Pakistan wasn't the greatest.
0: Well, you mentioned that you are studying mechanics, which is fantastic. Congratulations on that. But also you became a carer. So how did you become a carer, not just for your grandparents, but for your mom and your and young sister?
1: At a young age, but not that young, where I couldn't remember anything, but young where I was 10, 11, 12, somewhere around there. Had quite a lot of responsibilities of helping with mom and little sister, and along the way it just became a role that was more, I guess you can say, fulfilling to me as the son and older brother, and I felt that it was truly my way of life and I could not ignore it.
0: And how is your family doing at the moment?
1: We are currently doing good. Lots of help from, obviously, the young carer group. And it's just, we're having the best time currently.
0: All right, fantastic. Well done. Now, what are some of the challenges you have faced as a carer for many family members?
1: Honestly, I know this might sound a little bit cliche, but time is a very hard thing to have. When you have to take care of, obviously, yourself at that young age with school and everything, and then taking care of my mom and my little sister. And it was like getting medications, helping clean the house, cook food every now and then, helping sister go to school. And all of this stuff was lots of time. Management had to be at its peak. And luckily for me, now my sister's old enough, so she's doing some stuff as well.
0: Could you please tell me how a regular day for you is? So you wake up, you go to work, and then, or you take care for your family. Could you please just tell us how a regular day goes for you?
1: Nowadays, obviously, since I started work, I wake up at 6 o'clock, 6:30 sometimes. Obviously getting ready for work, head to work, finish work around 5 o'clock mark, sometimes earlier, and I head home. Obviously do a little bit of cleaning here and there, sometimes wash the dishes if I'm bothered or help mom with the food. And rather than that, just my sister has been doing a lot of the work nowadays, so as I'm not like at home all the time. So, but it's just like work, home time, work, and then I go to the gym and then come back around like the 8 p.m. time, and then do a little bit more, maybe not cleaning, but just spend time with family, and then head to bed, get ready for the next day.
0: Wow, you have an excellent time management. And what sort of support do you receive at this point to continue as a carer?
1: A young carer had helped me a lot in the past, especially financially. our financial state wasn't that great a couple years before. But nowadays, and like last year, it's just been like fine, not that much, although not that much help received, we still had that, I guess, mental, like, in the back of our head saying, oh yeah, we have Young Carers Group, and it's very, like, helping and refreshing that there are others and that are willing to help. So it's been more of a mental health recently, but over the past couple of years, with financial and just the time that I get from going out on the term break holidays and stuff, that was also very helpful. If anyone listening from the Young Carers side, or like, I'm very truly grateful. Had lots of, like I said, lots of help, and all that time that I took was also very helpful. And just a big thank you, and hope that they can assist more others like me.
0: That was mechanic student and carer Mohamed Soheib, and we wish Mohamed all the best in his future.

And that's it for the show today. Thanks so much for your company. Fair Comment respects Aboriginal and Torres Strait Islander elders throughout Australia and the continuing contribution they make through the custodianship of their lands. Fair Comment is produced at Radio 4EB in Mianjin, Brisbane, where we share the world with you. If you would like to listen to any of our stories again, we're on the community radio.

0: 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I'm Eduardo Jordan. It's been a real privilege being with you today. Take care.
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3: Hello and welcome to The Wire Weekly, with the best stories of the week from the daily episodes of The Wire. I'm Amina Shakur, coming to you from Sin in Melbourne, Victoria. Thanks for being with us today. We're on air across Australia thanks to the Community Radio Network. And today on the show,
4: with the fact that none of the governments around the world who should be doing something about this are doing anything about it. 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
3: Australians detained after Israeli forces intercepted Gaza-bound humanitarian aid flotilla.
5: We are platforming those emerging musicians. We're platforming those kids that are releasing their first single. And we always have done.
3: A new report finds Community Radio adds $153 million to the Australian music industry. And later today,
6: infection cycles, and there's no vaccine or specific approved treatment for this individual strain.
3: The World Health Organization has called the new Ebola outbreak a public health emergency. We'll have this and more for you over the next half hour.

0: 11 Australians are among hundreds of pro-Palestinian advocates who have been detained after Israeli forces intercepted humanitarian aid ships headed to Gaza. Head of Australian delegation of the Global Samud Flotilla, Simon Jones, says they have received no correspondence from the Israeli authorities, but understand humanitarians are hostages of the Israeli government. Humanitarian volunteers from previous missions reported severe mistreatment, deprivation of medical care, physical violence, and torture. Mr. Jones said that Albanese's silence is extraordinary, joining the delegation in calls for Australian government to immediately step in. The Wire's Emma Watsky with the story.
1: We are asking the Australian government to have its own moral, defined position, which is different to the government of Israel, and condemns not just the video that was shown today, but also the minister involved, but the whole of the Israeli government, and that there is to some extent an apology from the Australian government for not taking this seriously sooner. There's a very obvious difference between what everybody is seeing out there and what is happening in Gaza and Palestine and the Prime Minister's response to that. His response is, it's disgusting. It's so underwhelming.
2: I'm aware that six countries have called on their Israeli ambassadors to protect the treatment of these pro-Palestinian humanitarians. Do you think this protest goes far enough?
1: No, I don't, but I think that we're now overnight in Europe, and when everybody wakes up there in the morning, this will have a lot more airtime. And it should. So important. And it's not just about all the participants from everywhere else. This is a focus on Gaza again, and the Palestinians again, because the genocide continues despite the ceasefire.
2: Now, I'm aware that this flotilla includes humanitarians from across the globe. Can you elaborate on the experiences and potentially motivations behind the flotilla and the ships, given the many layers of risk and previous implications as well?
1: I think that around the world, everybody who is aware of what is going on is completely fed up with the fact that none of the governments around the world who should be doing something about this are doing anything about it. And so as a consequence, it's left to us, just ordinary citizens, to go out there and try and make a difference. Because if we don't do anything either, then this genocide is going to continue until there are no Palestinians

0: left.
1: And I'm aware that the flotilla included a significant amount of humanitarian aid. Is that correct? Despite claims from Israeli authorities, what was included? What were some of the things that were being transported?
0: Various medicines, baby formula, general foodstuffs like rice and flour, those sorts of things. But obviously there's things that we were taking because they're a desperate need, but also things we were taking because we had the opportunity to provide some long-term supply.
1: And, you know, there is a desperate need for that right now, obviously.
0: If anybody thinks that because of the ceasefire happened that the people in Gaza are now living a reasonable life in amongst the ruins, then they should be very much mistaken, because there is still not enough food getting through and essentially the whole population is being starved.
1: Regarding this current situation, what has been the response that you're aware of from international governments?
0: Very underwhelming. There's very few governments other than Spain and Colombia that have come anywhere near the mark. And Australia, it comes a very, very disappointing long way back. At the last election, we essentially elected the Likud and the Netanyahu government, because this government is no different.
1: Can you elaborate any further on potentials of international law or law of the sea and how this has come into play in this situation?
0: The Israeli army, navy, not allowed to just go out into the middle of the Mediterranean and take boats and hostages as they feel that they can. There are laws of the sea to prevent that. It is essentially government authorized piracy. Nobody has stood up for this. Even last year, we had a couple of Navy frigates following us. This year, nothing.
1: And tonight, I'm aware that you're holding an online press conference. What's the main message that you're hoping to communicate here?
0: We're in desperate times now, and if our work to bring everybody's attention to Gaza does not work now, it's very hard to see how we can possibly change things from here on. This Israeli government needs to be taken to task. We need to put in sanctions. It needs to be exactly the same as was done for South Africa to end apartheid there, because we have exactly the same situation here.
2: That was Emma Watsky speaking to the head of the Australian delegation of the Global Samud Flotilla, Simon Jones. New report from Monash University has found community radio stations contribute an estimated $153 million in value to the Australian music industry each year, while playing more than double the amount of local music on commercial radio. One example is Sin Station, which has helped foster emerging artists and talent by giving young people opportunities to share music and create media. I spoke to the manager at Sin, Jane Gazzo, about how the station contributes to supporting local musicians.
3: 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And I think that's what's really important. And as this research shows, people who hear music that they are moved by or they're interested in will then go further and go to other maybe streaming platforms or record shops or shows and support that talent. And it's really highlighted how important not just Sin is, but community radio right around the country.
2: 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Mm. 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
3: For the simple reason of one word, community. That's all it is. Here at Sin, our volunteers go out and they see live music, and they're friends with all the musicians within and around the greater Melbourne music industry and around the music pubs and clubs. And so, again, we are platforming those emerging musicians. We're platforming those kids that are releasing their first single. And we always have done. So why is it important? Because they're the bands that will probably be probably be headlining at the Sydney Meyer Music Bowl in 4 or 5 years' time, you know, like Amel and the Sniffers, you know, that started out playing the scuzzy, sticky carpet pubs around Melbourne when they first formed over 10 years ago. And to watch their progression, and they started out with Sin Airplay, you know, we were onto them from the word go, and to see them, you know, playing slots at Coachella overseas and supporting Queens of the Stone Age, you know, on tours in America. I mean, it's just wonderful to see a band from Melbourne just evolve like that. How many other bands like Amel and the Sniffers can we give a leg up to? You know, we want more bands like them. We want, you know, Australian music is so important. And it seems to me that without community radio, brands can only get to a certain level before they can go, if they can't make that jump overseas, then they, you know, they're forced with a decision of whether to continue carrying on because commercial radio won't play them. So, you know, I think without community radio, I think those emerging artists don't have a platform, and they probably won't connect to the next stage in their career.
4: The study also mentioned that community radio provides training and volunteering opportunities. How does SIN help young people path their way into radio and the music industry?
3: SIN's been really fortunate in its 23-year career that we have given media opportunities to people who can take radio and radio journalism seriously as a career path. Case in point, Hamish and Andy, probably our most famous alumni, started here at SIN as two young comedians who didn't know really where they were going to go, and SIN helped foster their talent and their creative abilities, and to see them, you know, shine in commercial radio and then onto television and become, you know, probably the number one podcasters in the country at one point. I mean, that's just something we're so proud of. But then there's all the pathways to the ABC, where so many of our SIN alumni have ended up within ABC, within other commercial radio networks. I think SIN gives an opportunity for young people to really try their talents at making and creating their own content and telling their own stories.
2: That was Jane Gazzo, manager from SIN, speaking to The Wire. The World Health Organization has declared the current Ebola outbreak in Central and East Africa a public health emergency of international concern. With hundreds of cases already reported across Uganda and the Democratic Republic of Congo, health experts say the outbreak is particularly concerning because it involves a rare strain, which currently has no approved vaccine. I spoke to Thomas Jeffries, senior lecturer in microbiology at Western Sydney University, about the risks of the outbreak.
5: So the main reason it's different to previous ones is that it's a very rare strain. So usually Ebola outbreaks are the Zaire strain, which was the major pandemic people might remember from 2014. This particular strain is much rarer. It's only been seen 3 times in sort of infection cycles, and there's no vaccine or specific approved treatment for this individual strain. So it makes it a bit more of a high risk situation in terms of its ease of treatment, I guess.
4: This outbreak involves a rare strain, as you said, which currently doesn't have the vaccine. How much more difficult does that make controlling the spread?
5: Quite a lot more difficult, because often the vaccines are given to frontline health workers that are particularly at risk from Ebola. And unfortunately, a few of the fatalities that we've seen so far in this outbreak are those sort of health workers and people from the health authorities. So it makes it a lot, I guess, higher risk to treat people with the disease if the staff from, you know, like World Health Organization and the health staff in the field can't get vaccinated. But also it just makes, obviously, the vaccines for the other strain are both pretty in their early days of use. So they haven't really been used too much to control the actual spread of infection. It's more about contact tracing, managing borders and movement of populations.
4: You mentioned that healthcare workers are obviously the most vulnerable group. How are we protecting the frontline workers right now?
5: So for this particular strain, as I said, the vaccine there's no vaccine approved. So one of the ways they generally do it is a vaccine, but also personal protective equipment. And I'm sure your listeners have seen those images of people with the big sort of hazmat suits with the masks and goggles. And so So a lot of personal protective equipment, because Ebola is spread through body fluids and tissues and can be spread by handling dead bodies and things like that. So often it's a matter of personal protective equipment, respirators, face masks, gloves, and full body coverings.
4: How effective are those full body coverings and those suits?
5: They're usually pretty effective, but the fact that we're still seeing healthcare workers getting Ebola and dying at a reasonably high rate means they're not 100% foolproof, because obviously you have to use them and disinfect them afterwards or destroy them afterwards. And, you know, if you're then handling something afterwards that's perhaps got a blood sample or something like that, there's still a risk. So, you know, they do a reasonably good job, but it's not perfect. And that's why, you know, it's important to also have the vaccine and the treatments available.
4: How concerned should Australians be around this outbreak?
5: At this stage, in terms of it spreading to Australia, the risk seems very low. So the World Health Organization hasn't recommended closing borders or anything yet. And we have probably the strongest quarantine and, you know, travel controls in the world. So anyone coming from those affected regions would declare that when they come in through customs and be monitored and perhaps tested or at least observed for symptoms. At the moment, it's affecting Uganda and the Democratic Republic of the Congo. There's obviously a higher risk in regions and countries around that where people are spreading. But currently, the risk of it spreading to Australia is very low, as long as people keep being on top of, you know, flight manifests and things like that.
4: And lastly, what is the current challenge in, I guess, tracking and containing the Ebola outbreaks in regions affected by conflict and poverty at the moment?
5: Yeah, so the epicenter of this particular outbreak is particularly difficult. And whilst there's been cases in some of the bigger cities in those regions, a lot of it's still quite rural. And these are areas that are very impacted by regional conflict. And they're also areas with a lot of transient populations involved in mining and logging. And there's large terrorist groups controlling regions of this part of Central Africa. So it makes it very difficult or dangerous for health workers to get in there and control the situation. But it's also very hard to track populations of people moving around in that environment.
2: That was Thomas Jeffries, Senior Lecturer in Microbiology at Western Sydney University, speaking to The Wire. New research from the Australian Institute shows Medicare is failing regional and remote Australians. Australians living in the regions not only have limited access to health services, but also pay more. Last week's federal budget delivery didn't include any major reforms to support regional Australians' access to GPs. The Wire's contributor Ash Taylor from Tune FM spoke with senior economist, the Australian Institute, Jack Thrower, about the report.
6: Yeah, so there's a lot of key findings in the report. The central message of the report is that Medicare is meant to be a universal service. We all pay into it through taxes, Medicare levy and things like that, but it's not providing universal access or equal access to people in more remote communities. So some of the outcomes of the report are findings that the number of GPs is lower in more remote communities, particularly small rural towns and more remote communities than that. And this is despite the fact that generally people that live in more remote communities are older and more likely to have complicating factors. So they're actually in need of more healthcare, but they seem to be getting less. There's even bigger disparity when you look at the number of specialists, access to specialists in these areas. And relatedly to this, we analyzed Medicare benefits data, which is essentially when you go to the doctor, whether it's bulk billed or there's a rebate or anything like that, then you get some Medicare subsidy there. People living in more remote communities get less subsidy.
7: Right now, I know that there's a travel subsidy. Is that included in the consideration of the cost of healthcare for people in regional and rural and remote areas of Australia, that added cost of having to travel much farther?
6: Yeah, so this is a central message of this report. It's that all these things create large barriers for people living in more remote areas to actually accessing healthcare. The fact that people have to travel so long, they might even have to stay overnight at a hotel or other accommodation if they don't know anyone there, and because of the travel distances. And these the travel costs and other barriers are essentially just creating large barriers to accessing equal healthcare. So yeah, exactly that point.
7: And you've made, the analysis has made four recommendations, one of which is a remoteness loading on Medicare services. What would that look like?
6: So it's essentially regarding the subsidy under the Medicare benefits schedule, it would essentially add an additional subsidy for people who service more remote communities. And the idea here is to, because Medicare is so based on sort of quantity, so a lot of the sort of viable medical practices, the idea is that you need quite a large number of patients in order to make the operation viable. By adding an additional percentage on top of the subsidies received by people working in more remote communities, it means that they don't need to see as many people in order to have a viable operation. So it is to account for the fact that because populations aren't as concentrated in these areas, then it's to encourage the ability for medical practitioners to operate in more remote areas.
7: And some of the other recommendations include providing additional funding, exempting rural Australians from private health insurance surcharges, and also having the government directly provide essential services that are inadequate right now. What are some of those essential services?
6: So essentially, at the Australian Institute, we've talked about this for a long time, the failures of the market in providing certain social services, and that includes things like health. And one of the failures you've seen consistently has been what people refer to as thin markets, which is essentially places like more remote communities where there's just not that many people. Well, there's a lot of people overall, but the populations aren't as concentrated as they are in more urban areas. And that means that for a range of sort of economics 101 reasons, particularly just the number of buyers and sellers in the market, it's difficult for a market to develop. And you've seen this in healthcare, you've seen this in education, disability services, aged care, all these sorts of things, that you sort of predictably see market failures here because markets don't operate well in those circumstances. And the argument we're making here is that in certain more remote communities, it seems to be quite inevitable that the market will fail to service properly. There might just not be enough people that, in order to have a viable private operator there.
2: That was senior economist from the Australian Institute, Jack Thrower, speaking to The Wire's contributor, Ash Taylor from TuneFM. From July 1, households with smart meters across New South Wales, South Australia and Southeast Queensland can cross over using a system where they can use 3 free daytime hours under a scheme called the Solar Sharer Offer. From October, Victoria plans to also adopt a similar scheme. The Wire's Thomas Kudas spoke with Associate Professor Saman Gorgi from Deakin University for more.
8: The Solar Share Offer gives eligible households with a smart meter three free hours of electricity. In New South Wales, South Australia and Southeast Queensland, the same is going to be practiced in Victoria from October 26th. So the core message is that Australia is moving from an electricity scarcity problem to a timing problem. So the thing is, the problem is not too much solar. The problem is not enough flexibility here.
9: Now, the scheme offers free electricity during the middle of the day, but who ultimately pays for that power and is the model fair?
8: Good question. Is this really free? So I would just say only during the set 3 hours, yes, we'll opt to the daily car, but it is not free in the full economic sense because the retailer still has to recover the cost. The thing is, the households with the smart meters, flexible loads would benefit most, but the concern is renters, apartments and embedded networks might not benefit as much because they have less flexibility. This is the case that would actually make this a fairness story on top of being an energy story.
9: Why are governments and energy providers encouraging households to shift activities like laundry, hot water heating and EV charging into midday hours? Why midday hours of all times of the day?
8: The reason is because during the midday and noon, there is excess or abundance of solar that cannot simply be stored into the batteries, because it is going to be costly if they want to just store the whole excess of solar or energy into the batteries. So that's why they are going to motivate people to shift their load to that time that we have the abundant solar during the peak of the solar in Australia. So this activity is going to be cheaper if we have the flexibility to move the loads to that time, because otherwise it is going to be a problem in a sense that the scarcity of solar or energy is and the excess of energy is, I would say, is as risky as the scarcity of solar, because it would impact the stability of power network. So there should be a way to actually find the demand for that excess of power during the midday. It could be energy storage, it could be flywheel and load banks, and the most significant way is to change the behavior of the demand to shift the loads to that time that we have extra energy.
9: So what concerns exist for renters, apartment residents, low-income households who may not have smart meters or the ability to shift their electricity use?
8: That's right. The smart meter coverage across the national electricity market was about 60% after more than just 870,000 installations in the previous 12 months. So the thing is, we still have roughly half of the clients or the consumers not having the smart meter. So basically, not having that smart meter and not having the capability of that appliance working with timers and being able to shift the load.
2: That was Associate Professor Saman Gorgi from Deakin University speaking to The Wire's Thomas Kudis. And that's the end of today's show. Thanks so much for your company wherever you are in Australia. The Wire Weekly is a collaboration between community radio stations SYN in Melbourne, 2SER in Sydney, Radio 4EB in Brisbane, and contributors from all across the country, with the great support from the Walkley Foundation and Community Radio Network. 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The Wire Weekly acknowledges the traditional custodians of the Wurundjeri people of the Kulin Nations, where the program has been produced. And we pay our respects to Aboriginal elders past, present and emerging. Today, The Wire Weekly is brought to you by SYN in Melbourne, Victoria. I'm Amina Shakur. Thanks so much for your company, and we'll see you next time with many more stories on The Wire Weekly.
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12: Good morning, I'm David Cameron. A Queensland man has been charged after an anti-terrorism investigation for allegedly encouraging acts of violence online. A search warrant was executed in Bowenville, northwest of Toowoomba yesterday. It's alleged a 48-year-old man used an encrypted social media platform to encourage acts of violence against political institutions here and overseas. He's been charged with one count of using a carriage service to menace, harass or cause offence, which carries a maximum penalty of 5 years in jail. He's expected to appear before Warwick Magistrates Court today. An investigation is underway after three people died following a head-on crash in Sydney's south this morning. Police say two vehicles collided on Rocky Point Road at Sanssouci around 12:30. They say a white Audi sedan collided with a Camry, which landed on its roof. The male driver of the Audi died at the scene, as did both occupants of the Camry. A crime scene has been established and traffic is being diverted. The World Health Organization has raised its risk assessment for the Ebola outbreak in the Democratic Republic of the Congo to very high, although it says the global risk remains low. Scientists at Oxford University are working to develop a vaccine for the rare strain of Ebola at the centre of the current outbreak in Central Africa. It's based on the same technology used in the COVID pandemic. Here's the BBC's James Gallagher.
13: Scientists at the University of Oxford say they have made an experimental vaccine, which they're testing, and that the Serum Institute of India is lined up to mass produce it. This new vaccine has been developed in the same way the Oxford team made their COVID vaccine. It uses a highly adjustable technology that can be tweaked to match different diseases. During the pandemic, it was loaded with the genetic code from the COVID virus. This time, it's been prepared with code from the Bundibugyo species of Ebola.
12: Almost 50 years on from tragedy, a regional community will today remember the lives lost when a vehicle carrying people to a school fete was swept away in floodwaters. Lewis Donaldson has the details.
14: The Billabong Creek tragedy of 1969 resulted in the loss of three lives, deeply affecting the New South Wales town of Parkes and exposing the need for organised emergency response capability. On that day, a local shopkeeper who overheard police calling for help on the radio rushed to the scene in his tinny, where he helped to save the lives of seven people. The event prompted the creation of the Parkes Rescue Squad. Today, New South Wales SES are gathering to officially open the town's new SES unit headquarters nearly six decades on.
12: Sport, and in the NRL, Canterbury Bankstown has won its first game in six matches, defeating the Melbourne Storm 30 points to 20 in Sydney. Bulldogs coach Cameron Seraldo says injuries at the start of the season have pulled the team together.
15: We've had a few injuries over this opening period, but that's created opportunities for AJ Jones, Jack and Jed Britton, and we're really, really proud of those guys that are coming in and debuting, coming through our pathway system, and big part of our future.
12: And today's A-League Men's Soccer Grand Final will be the first played in New Zealand. Auckland FC hosts Sydney FC. The home side finished the season third on the table, beating Melbourne City and Adelaide on the road to today's title match.
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17: 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I'm Cam and it's a pleasure to be here for the full quid this morning. And it's also a pleasure to have a very special guest co-host with me this morning, one of our lovely youth trainees, Jay the Songbird. Good morning, Jay.
18: Good morning.
17: How you doing?
18: Oh, pretty good. How are you?
17: Yeah, pretty good. Pretty good. Great to have you here today. And you're going to be picking out a few of our song choices today, as well as all the regular stuff that I normally do in the full quid. So you excited for that?
18: Yeah, okay. I'm pretty excited.
17: Good. Excellent. Excellent. Well, what we do to start things off here, Jay, is we like to check out the weather forecast, see what the weather's doing. Now, if you look out the window, surprisingly enough, there are blue skies out there now when there should be grey skies. So Well, enjoy the blue skies while they last, right?
18: Yeah, while they last.
17: While they last.
18: Hopefully it won't rain too much.
17: Yeah, well, let's see how much it will rain and let's check the weather forecast.
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0: Well, let's have a look. And for the rest of today, Saturday, the 23rd of May, we've got 22 degrees as the top, so not too hot, which is good. And showers, surprise, surprise. 4 to 15 mils possible rainfall and a 95% chance of rain. So I don't know about you, Joe, but I think we're definitely getting wet today.
1: Oh, maybe a little bit.
0: Just a little bit.
1: Just the slightest bit.
0: Cloudy, very high chance of showers. Becoming less likely this afternoon and light winds. UV index predicted to reach 3. That's moderate. And I think Joe might be right about not getting too wet today, actually. So
1: Hopefully.
0: Fingers crossed. Tomorrow, Sunday the 24th of May, top of 22 degrees. Showers about, again, 2 to 10 mils possible rainfall. 90% chance of rain. Cloudy, very high chance of showers, light winds. UV index, again, predicted to reach 3, which is moderate. It's a bit lower, but still be careful in the sun. As I don't know if you knew this, Joe, but sometimes the sun can still get you from behind the clouds. Did you know that?
1: I did know that.
0: Oh, there you go. Very good.
1: Wouldn't want to get burnt.
0: Wouldn't want to get burnt, exactly. Monday, the 25th of May, we've got a top of 23 degrees. More showers, 0 to 6 mils possible rainfall, 80% chance of rain. Partly cloudy, high chance of showers, light winds. UV index, again, predicted to reach 3. That's moderate. And I've got to say, Jay, every single day of the weather forecast has the word showers in it this coming week.
1: So, delightful.
0: Delightful, exactly. It's Tuesday, the 26th of May, top of 23 degrees. Showers, again, 0 to 7 mils possible rainfall, 80% chance of rain, partly cloudy, high chance of showers, light winds. UV index predicted to reach 3. That's moderate, I think. This month, and particularly this time of the year, is always a very wet time of the year, isn't it?
1: Mm-hmm. Definitely. Plants enjoy it.
0: Yeah, the plants enjoy it, and the flowers and everything enjoy it. Humans, not so much, but I mean, in some places, particularly around here in rural areas, it is needed, isn't it?
1: So, yeah, it is pretty needed. It does get dry here.
0: So it's good to have a bit of rain, and we'll check out the rest of the next coming week a bit later on in the show today. But right now, you ready to start with some music?
1: Yep, I'm ready to start with some music.
0: Jay, have you ever heard of the Madness song, It Must Be Love? When the ghost, it must be love.
1: I've probably heard of it.
0: Yeah, good. Well, we're going to hear a different version of it today, a beautiful acoustic version of it today by a group that I'm sure you haven't heard of called Hannah's Yard. Just checking, you haven't heard of them, have you?
1: No, they're
0: not that well known, but they do a beautiful version of this song. And I thought it'd be a great way to start today. It Must Be Love.

0: Beautiful song to start the show. What did you think of it, Jay?
1: I think it was pretty sweet. Yeah. Nice and soft.
0: Nice and soft, exactly. That's a nice, gentle start, ease into the show. It Must Be Love, the song commonly done by Madness, and that version there was from Hannah's Yard. You're on 2Bob Radio, 104.7 FM, and live streaming at www.2bobradio.org.au. I'm Cam, Jay the Songbird's here as well, and we're now going to have a look at what's happening in our local areas on the Manning Notice Board.
2: It's time now for 2Bob's Manning Notice Board.
0: Funky intro, that one, isn't it? I always like to groove along to that one. But anyway, Manning Notice Board, we're starting with the local markets, and every Thursday from 7:30 a.m. through to 12 midday is the Thursday Produce Market in Taro Park, just next door to the 2Bob Studios, with locally grown and created products. And Jay, I love how I just motioned to the direction where it is, because listeners will totally see that. Tankari Market is on today, right now as we speak, actually, and it's going through to 1 p.m. at John Wright Park. Now, the Old Bar Markets, which were to be held tomorrow, have been cancelled due to the weather. And I'll be honest, Jay, I'm not that surprised, given what we just read out in the forecast. Yeah, so, all the markets that we read out are subject to the weather. So, Jay, I believe you've got something over there about Bourbon Public School.
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0: It certainly does, Jay. And interesting fact, Upper Lansdowne Public School is facing exactly the same problem that Bourbon School is. And they also have a petition that they've started up and are hoping to get 20,000 signatures there as well. So if you go to the Save Bourbon Public School Facebook page, you'll find that one of the members there has posted the link for the Upper Lansdowne petition as well. So sign that one too, because as Jay just said, folks, every signature counts. Now, speaking of Lansdowne, there's an open music event coming up this Sunday, the 24th of May, at the Lansdowne Community Hall. That's at 27 Cunnell Road, Lansdowne, from 11 a.m. through to 4 p.m. Walk-up artists are welcome, with a backing band provided. All genres of music are welcome. And there's a gold coin entry, barbecue lunch and refreshments available, with there's also raffles and a lucky door prize. The hall is wheelchair and disability friendly, so if you're in a wheelchair, you can get into the hall. Come along and enjoy a great day of easy to listen to music, or even have a sing yourself. For more information, you can contact Jenny on 0431 347 772. That's 0431 347 772, or you can go to the Lansdowne Open Music Facebook page. And speaking of Lansdowne, Jay, I believe you've got something over there happening at the Upper Lansdowne Hall, is that right?
1: Yep, at Upper Lansdowne Hall, we're excited to welcome Infectious Indie Folk and Roots Duo Sunday Lemonade. Named the People's Choice at Tamworth Country Music Festival 2024. So book now for next weekend's concert, which will be outside for weather permits, if weather permits.
0: That's all right.
1: They are supported by local lad Patrick Hayes, a talent to watch. Sunday Lemonade, Sunday 24th May at 2:30 p.m. by Bottled Sunshine. And for more information, Coast Call Rita on 02-5591-6017.
0: Thank you, Jay. And I'm sure you remember Patrick Hayes from the Jarabella Beats on the Bank Festival a few weeks
1: ago.
0: Oh, yeah,
1: I think I do remember.
0: Yes, you might not remember Sunday Lemonade because they were on later in the night, but they also played at the Jarabella Beats on the Bank Festival a few weeks ago. They were fantastic as well. So we have... are you looking for a new family member? Greyhounds, as Pets New South Wales, is holding an adoption day on Sunday the 24th of May 2026 at Pet Barn in Port Macquarie, 3/172 Lake Road in Port Macquarie, between 10 a.m. and 1 p.m. Register for the Dogalog, and I love how it's Dogalog, not Catalog. Is that good?
1: Yeah, that is pretty good.
0: By visiting gapnsw.com.au, that's gapnewsouthwales.com.au, to receive a list of all the dogs attending this event. Special adoption rates. Adoption is just $75, including a dog that's vet checked, vaccinated, microchipped, de-sexed, and lifetime registered. That's pretty cheap, isn't it?
1: Yeah, that is pretty cheap. Dogs are normally really expensive.
0: They are. They are. Now, Jay, are you a dog person or a cat person?
1: Personally, I do prefer cats. I love dogs, though.
0: Yeah, I love dogs, and personally, I do lean towards dogs, but I do love cats as well. Now, Jay, you've got something coming up at the art gallery. It's an ongoing thing. I know sometimes we've got old dates written at the top of pages, but okay. It is ongoing. So go on.
1: The national acclaimed Dobell Drawing Prize coming to Manning at the Regional Art Gallery. There's a showcasing of dynamic collection of works by leading and emerging Australian artists. The 24th Dobell Drawing Prize offers a rare opportunity for local residents and visitors to enjoy a nationally significant cultural experience right here on the Mid-Coast. This is a significant exhibition on the national arts calendar, and we're proud to be able to present it here at Manning Regional Art Gallery. Residents and visitors are encouraged to take the time to explore the exhibition and enjoy the broader cultural experiences our gallery offers. So that'll be interesting to see.
0: That will be very interesting to see. Thank you, Jay. English is hard. So you are doing a really good job. English is very hard. And speaking of art galleries and exhibitions, there's a never-before-seen Valerie Taylor work currently on display down at the Foster Civic Centre. Presenting the Valerie Taylor, an underwater life travelling exhibition from the Australian National Maritime Museum that's currently ongoing as well. And it's there till the 23rd of July. And this beautifully designed exhibition tells the story of Valerie Taylor's remarkable life and career through a stunning collection of images, text, and never-seen-on-tour 3D scans of objects. The exhibition showcases the pioneering work of Valerie and her husband, Ron, and it highlights their significant contributions to marine conservation, their innovations in diving, and their groundbreaking underwater filmmaking that has inspired generations. Entry to the exhibition in the Wallace Atrium at the Foster Civic Centre is free, and that's at 4 Lake Street, Foster. That's 4 Lake Street in Foster. And Jay, I'm very proud of myself, because normally when I come across the word conservation, I always say conversation for some reason. Don't know why. I must be because they're very similar. But anyway, one more thing on the Manning Notice Board, and that is the Club Taree Community Concert Band. It's a concert, A Moment in Time, coming up on Sunday the 31st of May, so not tomorrow, but next week. And next weekend from 2 p.m. at St. John's Anglican Church, the Blue Cross Church, $15 each for tickets. It's 294 Victoria Street, Taree, by the way, if you're after the address. Children 16 years and under get in for free. And we're in good hands with our MC, it's the lovely George Hode. And listeners, expect some dodgy jokes. Not naughty style dodgy, just really bad dad jokes. That is what George will often do. He will often tell bad dad jokes. And we love him anyway. And it should be a great concert. And Jay, I don't know if you knew this, I actually play in the Club Taree Community Concert Band. Did you know that?
1: No, I didn't know that. Oh, I think I saw you at the Anzac thing,
0: playing in the Anzac March. Yes, I was a little drummer boy, and so I do play the drums in the band. And I'm also going to be doing a little bit of singing as well. So getting excited for that. That's the Manning Notice Board for today. Plenty of things happening in our local areas. Now, I'm going to let you pick here, Jay. Would you like to hear some Emma Donovan next or some Anna Smirk?
1: Anna Smirk.
0: Anna Smirk. We'll do her next. We've got both Emma Donovan and Anna Smirk have Hot Blood albums. We'll start with Anna Smirk. The album is Spectacular Denial, and we're going to hear a little track called Skin Thinner.

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0: Emma Donovan with Freedom Highway. That was pretty cool, wasn't it, Jay?
1: It was pretty good. It was interesting.
0: Yeah, that comes from the album Take Me to the River, and that album is Emma Donovan doing her versions of different soul classics. So it's also a hot album, Chibop. And we had before that Anna Smirk with a track called Skin Thinner from the album Spectacular Denial, also a hot lot album. What do you think of Anna Smirk?
1: I don't know what I was expecting, but it was pretty good.
0: Yeah. I must admit I was exactly the same way when I first listened to this album. Don't know what I was expecting, but turned out to be good. Anyway, you're on Chibop Radio 104.7 FM with myself, Cam, and Jay the Songbird on the Full Quid Show. And it's now time to see what's happening in the live local music scene as we check out the Chibop Gig Guide.
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0: Yes, indeed, Chibop's Gig Guide. We're going to start with Friday the 22nd of May. Oh, no, we're not. We're going to start with Saturday. I forgot that Friday already came and went. So I'm going to start with Saturday the 23rd. Of May. I've just totally confused Jay by saying, well, you can do Friday and Sunday, and neither of us realised until I just thought of it now, we've already had Friday.
1: Yeah, so, it happened a little while ago.
0: Yeah, just a little while ago. Saturday the 23rd of May, we've got the Big Fins at the Tanks in Club Foster from 8 o'clock. We've got Dean Weston at Sporties in Tuncurry from 5:30. We have Dave Young at the Harrington Hotel, so give Harrington Hotel a call or check out the website for more information. Fella Falafel at Haldane's Point Tavern, 7:30. The Vault at Albar Tavern from 9 o'clock. Supercell at Manning River Hotel, Taree from 8:30. That should be a super gig. Sorry, had to do that. Alan Macy at Wingham Services Club from 6:30. Before I dig myself an even deeper hole, I'm going to go over to Jay for Sunday's gigs. Thanks, Jay.
1: Yep, on Sunday 24th, we have Dean Weston at The Tanks in Club Foster at 4:30. We have Jason Carruthers at the Sporties Tuncurry at 4:30.
0: I struggled with that one too, I must admit.
1: High Cloud Band at Lakeside Tavern, Foster at 2 o'clock. 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
1: Thanks, Jane. Don't forget Sunday Lemonade is being supported by local legend Patrick Hayes. So that should be a wonderful afternoon there. And if you missed any of the gigs that we just announced, check out the 2 Bob Radio Facebook page. The gig guide is posted there. Just make sure you check the comment section because there are gigs in there we may have forgotten about. I mean, we're only human after all, aren't we, Jay?
0: Mm-hmm, we're only human.
1: Even we make mistakes. No one's perfect. Anyway, that was the gig guide for this weekend. Stay with us, folks. 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I'm Cam, Jay the Songbird's here as well, and this is the Full Quid, and the Aussie dollar trading around the 0.71 US dollar mark, showing resilience and a notable appreciation compared to its 2025 lows. Little fun fact for you, Jay, on the Full Quid, we like to remind our listeners how much the Aussie dollar's worth because this show is called Full Quid, after all. See how works? Anyway, moving along, we've got a feature album now. It is The Beach Boys with Pet Sounds and celebrating its 60th anniversary. It was released in May of 1966, but you didn't know that.
0: Did not know that.
1: You knew it was 60s, just right in the middle of the 60s. And we're going to hear a couple of classic Beach Boys songs that are on this album. We'll start with Wouldn't It Be Nice? I've Got Only Knows as well, and Can't Not Do a Bit of Slip John B. So here we go, The Beach Boys, Wouldn't It Be Nice?

0: Those three songs by the Beach Boys were Wouldn't It Be So Nice, God Only Knows, and Sloop John B.
1: In Jay's defense, she is trying to read my absolutely messy scribble of a handwriting.
0: It is
1: so
0: such a mess.
1: Thanks.
0: You're welcome.
1: You've done very well. And great Beach Boys songs. Obviously, Jay, you knew Wouldn't It Be Nice from the Cadbury ad. Mm. Is that right?
0: Yeah, I did know it from the Cadbury ad.
1: And you recognised the other two, did you?
0: Only slightly.
1: Only slightly, yeah. It's for some people, it's kind of songs that you listen to once and then years later you hear it and think, yeah, I listened to that once. But anyway, what we're going to do now, Jay, if I can speak, so you're speaking better than me today, what we're going to do now is check in with the local newsroom.
2: I'm Doug Hodges and this is the local news. Mid-Coast Council is calling on motorists to take greater care at roadwork sites following an increase in reports of drivers ignoring signage and traffic control measures across the region. With Road Safety Week approaching, Council is reminding the community that these behaviours are not only illegal but place the lives of workers and other road users at serious risk. Council acknowledges that traffic control measures can sometimes cause delays and inconvenience. However, these controls are essential to allow critical maintenance and improvement works to be carried out safely. Community cooperation is critical to ensuring that this work can be completed safely and efficiently. The New South Wales Volunteer of the Year Awards are an annual program aimed at recognising the incredible dedication, effort and community service of our state's volunteers, volunteer leaders and volunteer teams. Is there a volunteer who inspires you? Submit a nomination today. There are 7 categories for the awards. Nominations are open until Friday, 29 May 2026. For more information, please visit volunteering.com. And finally, a sporting club with a top talent from across the mid-north coast has made history. Because of its results in the club championship, Mid-Coast FC's Premier Youth League boys soccer teams have qualified in League A for Phase 2 of competition for the first time in their history. 9 clubs qualify for League A, while there are 8 in League B and C. Mid-Coast FC have entered teams in the under-13, under-14, under-15, under-16 and under-18 divisions. Club Technical Director Roberto De Sommer said it is a pretty big achievement. He said, coming into pre-season, the coaches got together with the managers and the committee and mapped out a couple of goals that we wanted to achieve, and that was one of them. Through 11 matches in all grades, Mid-Coast finished 7th in the club championship out of 25, with the under-13s the best performing team with 7 wins and 2 draws from 11 games. The club's Premier Youth League girls team also finished at the top of the club championship. De Sommer said it is a big commitment for all involved to finish the first phase of the season in a strong position. The majority of opposition are Newcastle-based clubs, and Mid-Coast FC spent the first 3 weeks of the season on the road before a block of home matches in Taree. Phase 2 of the League A competition begins on May 30 and consists of a 16-round home and away season and a final series. Mid-Coast FC consists of players from as far north as South West Rocks to Bulladealer in the south and surrounding areas across hundreds of kilometres of coastline and inland. I'm Doug Hodges and this is Great Lakes FM Local News.
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1: Thank you very much to the local newsroom for that update. And now, Jay, over to you for the next song. What have we got?
0: Next song we have One Stop by Aldous Harding.
1: Beautiful. Let's hear it.

0: One of our favourite songs there, Jay. What was it?
1: Teenage Dirtbag by Wheatus.
0: By Wheatus. And what was the song we heard before that?
1: One Stop by Aldous Harding.
0: Yes, beautiful track there. And the Aldous Harding album that that track comes from is an album of the week here at 2 Bob. And what do you, thank you very much. I can't. Train on the Island is the name of the album. It's an album of the week here at 2 Bob. Now, moving along, we've got an interview that we're going to play now, Jay. This is an interview that our good friend Chez did. Our good friend Chez did with Faye from the Bowburn Public School about saving the school. So let's have a listen to that little chat now.
1: Okay.
2: Chez from the breakfast table, and I'm talking to Pippa, who is an ex-student at Bowburn Primary School. So, Pippa, what's happening at Bowburn?
3: So the government has threatened to put the school into recess, which means that it will not close down, but it will be temporarily closed with the option to open back up. But we believe that once it's put into recess and the resources are taken away, it's going to be incredibly hard to reopen, and it's a big shock for the community and especially for those kids going there. I think the community really feels as though this is a decision that should be made with some community consultation and with some support to the families and to the teachers, and that doesn't seem to be happening.
2: It smacks of unfair.
3: I think so. I think, you know, the schools are the hubs of communities, you know. They're a place where people come together, particularly in our community. As you probably know, they faced the fires in 2019 and the school, one of the buildings burnt down and there was a lot of damage. So the government's actually put a lot of money into rebuilding, and there was also a huge amount of community support in rebuilding the school. And that's a place where people come together in these kind of, in the floods, in the fires, in disasters, but also in every day. There's a hall there that the whole community comes together
2: it's
3: in.
2: It's the so hub. It's the hub, the hub and the heart of the community.
3: It is the heart of the community. It's a place where families gather, and it's a place that we all feel is just such an important part. And it would take the soul out of the community a little bit. And for those of us ex-students who went on to very different places around the world, and there's been some amazing things that ex-students have done over the years, you know, it's just really, really sad to see this happening with no community consultation and so fast.
2: Is the state member able to do anything for you?
3: I don't really know. My understanding is that there has been some support from Tanya Thompson's office, and that they might be looking into it. So I'm sure the community is really passionate, and I think they'll be looking at all the different avenues that we can try and go down in this next month and a half to see if we can stop this from happening and just try and save this beautiful, beautiful school. Mm. And if you go out there, I think you see it immediately. It's a beautiful little place. It's got the murals that were done after the fires, and it's just got the soul of the community, and it would be so devastating to see it go. Bob's always been such a beautiful community support, and you know, I'm sure at all those early 2 Bob events you would have seen a ton of Bowburn School students running around. They're very creative, very musical kids, and so I'm sure the community really appreciates that.
0: Thank you very much, Chez and Pippa, the ex-student from Bowburn Public School, for that lovely chat there. It's very much a worthy cause. We want to keep Bowburn Public School around for as long as we can. And don't forget, by the way, Upper Lansdowne Public School facing the same problems. They both have petitions, and both need to get up to 20,000 signatures, which would be really good. And I think both have garnered around about 2,000 signatures so far. So it's a good start. So just before we hit the 10 o'clock news, Jay, we're going to hear a little song from Nikki Webster. She performed this on Play School, and it's a beautiful version of Absolutely Everybody. You ready for this, Jay?
1: I'm ready.
0: Let's go.
4: Long mouse.
5: Everybody has a sport, and everybody needs to play and have fun. And while we're at it, sing.